or maybe contemporary artists like Bob Dylan, Neil Young, U2, or Radiohead. The most glaring observation across these examples is that popular musical environmentalism reflects what Timo Mueller and Alain Philippe Durand call the pale of white environmentalism. And to a lesser extent, it also highlights the oversized representation of folk and folk rock in the realm of musical environmentalism. So today on Terra Informa, I want to dive into the underrepresented and the underrecognized, the people and genres who remain situated in the background of a wide body of musical works which touch on environmentalism. My name is Jacinta Royangeza, and I'll be your host for the next half hour of environmental news, stories, and ideas. Before we begin this episode, I would like to acknowledge that this episode was produced on Treaty 6 territory in Amiskachiwaskaigan, Beaver Hills House, or so-called Edmonton. We're broadcasting from unrecognized Papas Chase Cree territory. The Papas Chase Cree were displaced following consistent efforts from local officials, like Frank Oliver, to discredit the legitimacy of their treaty right to this territory and to reserve number 136, now South Edmonton. Not confined to history, this region is also the present homelands of many First Peoples, who build their lives here, pursue livelihoods, and gather together. In so-called Edmonton, this includes the Cree, Métis, Blackfoot, and Dene. For this episode's guest, who lives in so-called Seattle, this includes the Coast Salish peoples. Wherever you're listening from, we ask you to consider whose version of history informs your understanding of the land you're on. This episode begins with a discussion about the lack of representation for Black musicians whose work engages with a variety of environmental themes. I chose this particular focus for this episode because it's one that resonates with me most as a Black woman. But there are many other racialized communities whose contributions to musical environmentalism are not being covered by this focus. We invite you to seek out and support their work.

0: This week, we're diving into the underrepresented and the underrecognized, the people and genres who many people don't think about when considering environmentalism in music. To start today's episode, I'm bringing you my conversation with Rashina Fountain, who I'll let introduce herself in her own words.
1: My name is Rashina Fountain. My pronouns are she, her. I am a poet, an essayist, and an educator originally from Chicago, but I now live in Seattle. And so I am a writer by trade, I would say, but I kind of took a detour on my writing career, and a good detour. And I also have an environmental background as well. So I have a Master of Education in Urban Environmental Education. So a lot of what I do is mixing that creative background, that writing background, with a lot of ecology and science, because I have that interdisciplinary experience.
0: So the theme of this episode is environmentalism in music. And so could I ask you, when you think about environmentalism in music or music with environmental themes, what comes to mind to you?
1: Yeah, environmentalism in music is something that gets me super excited. It is something I've been thinking a lot about lately. And I think that maybe I've been thinking about longer than I thought, you know. So I think of blues. I think of specific song or Negro spirituals a lot. I grew up in the church, the Black church. So my family is from the Black Pentecostal tradition. They are part of the Great Migration. And so I spent a lot of time growing up singing Negro spirituals and being in church and being around outdoor revivals and things like that. So I would say that that's kind of like my early exposure to like music and environmentalism, or music in with environmental themes. But if I think more recently, I would say one of the songs that I think about that really encapsulates this relationship with nature and music for me is like Marvin Gaye's like Mercy, Mercy Me. And it's also called The Ecology. And that's a song that I like to think about when I'm thinking about environmentalism and music.
0: So you mentioned Marvin Gaye's Mercy, Mercy, Me, The Ecology, and blues and Negro spirituals, which I think would be fair to say have uniquely Black American histories. But when others think about environmentalism and music, they're thinking about the Bob Dylans or the Joni Mitchells of the world. So why do you think that the images invoked by others are primarily white?
1: Yeah, I feel like I could go many ways in answering that. For one, if we look at the history of music and the music industry in general and erasure, that's one route I could go, right? So a lot of artists, like some of the early blues artists like Robert Johnson, who is said to be like the father of like Mississippi Delta blues, you know, they didn't really have the exposure that a lot of the white artists had, but a lot of those white artists were influenced by some of these early blues musicians and early folk musicians that didn't have exposure, or, you know, were erased, or whose song, you know, for many reasons because of racism. And so that's one route I could go. But also, I think when we think about environmentalism in general, or not me, but just the ethos within society, that it is white, right? It is like people thinking about protests and maybe people being tied to trees, or, you know, tying themselves to trees to save them and things like that. And so I will say that a lot of early what was seen as environmentalism was shown as that, you know, shown as this kind of white, kind of free, kind of pristine relationship with nature. And so when you talk about Marvin Gaye's Mercy, Mercy Me, right, So that song specifically, right, is talking about environmental degradation, right? It's talking about a lot of issues that disproportionately impact Black communities and impact Indigenous communities. And so that song may not present this like worry-free kind of I'm just connected with nature point of view, right? So it is, I think, a lot of the songs, even when I talk about like Negro spirituals or talk about some of the gospel music that I have been exposed to, right? So it isn't in the realm of we go into the forest and we find ourselves and there's this return to nature that we want to rediscover, right? So in the early Negro spirituals, there's like aspirations of freedom, right? There is work in the fields as sharecroppers, as slaves, right? And so there's this like different relationship with nature that isn't necessarily like I'm out here because I'm finding this like freedom or rediscovery. So yeah, I would say that there's a couple things, and there's a racist music industry or the and also there's this like myth of what a traditional nature relationship should look like and who should be delivering that message, right? Somebody like Marvin Gaye, who struggled with addiction and things like that, maybe he doesn't represent that pristine view. Although, maybe some of the artists that you mentioned have similar struggles. But yeah, I would say that is what I think about.
0: I think racism in the music industry is at the top of people's minds when they consider why Black musicians may not have the same level of mainstream recognition when it comes to musical environmentalism. After all, this is the same music industry that was the intended target of the 2021 Blackout Tuesday event, a call to action for major players across the music industry to reflect on the ways they benefit from or harm Black people in the wake of George Floyd's death. But I want to dive deeper into the myth that guides the nature relationships of Black people and how it impacts their ability to be at the forefront of musical environmentalism.
1: So there is a myth, and especially an author like Diane DeGlove, Rooted in Earth, is a book that she wrote that goes deep into some of the myths and talks about the idea that Black people have this like lack of empathy or lack of this apathy towards like nature, right? And so yeah, so that is one of the myths. As working in environmental organizations, one of the things that I heard over and over again as a new person entering this space, the question would be, how do we get people of color, how do we get Black people into nature? And that myth was repeated, or that question driven by a myth. And the myth is that Black people do not have this relationship with nature. It points to some of the things that I said earlier about how we express or how Black people express the relationship with natural environment, right? Or even how Black people are positioned within that discourse. So at times, like in conservation, there can be maybe this empathy for wildlife populations, this empathy for spaces, green spaces that are not human-centered. There is also, yeah, so I say like there's that message, but then there's also this lack of empathy for Black people and our environments, right? And so sometimes that can be that the message of conservation is not the environmentalism that Black people can relate to. Like that is would be devoid of care for the historical circumstance, right? So Black people did not necessarily leave nature or had the freedom to say we want to just live in these cities, or we don't want to be in rural areas anymore. In the case of my grandparents, they were part of the Great Migration, and my grandmother is from Marigold, Mississippi, and so she migrated not because she didn't like to have a relationship with the land, but because of racist policies, because of violence, because of lynching, because of more opportunity potentially for freedom in Chicago. And so I will say that that kind of relationship with the land is different than a lot of mainstream conservation, how it presents sustainability or presents environmental harmony.

0: You're listening to Terra Informa, a production of CJSR 88.5. The topic of this episode is environmentalism in music and the perspectives neglected by mainstream images. In the first half of this episode, you heard my conversation with Rasheena Fountain about the lack of mainstream recognitions for Black musicians within musical environmentalism. We're diving back into this conversation, but with a focus on two lesser thought genres, hip-hop and blues.
1: Yeah, I think because of the erasure and because of attitudes in mainstream environmentalism, like music is a good clue and a good way to kind of remember Black environmental relationships. And so I would say folk music. I mentioned that earlier, right? And you mentioned people like Bob Dylan. Tracy Chapman, you know, is someone. One of my favorite songs of hers is Rape of the World. And that is a song that talks about environmental degradation. And I would say that majority of the songs that I've found happen to talk about environmental pollution and degradation. And I think because if you think about a genre like hip hop, right? Yeah, hip hop was built in urban centers, right? And so a lot of the most impacted people for environmental pollution and environmental degradation would happened in those urban centers. And so I will say that, I would say hip hop is a good glimpse into people talking about the environment. Mos Def has made songs about the natural world. Who else? Common and the Hip Hop Caucus at the height of the Flint, Michigan. I don't know if that's everyone's familiar with that in terms of the United States. Flint, Michigan had a water crisis where there is a high amount of lead in the water, so high that it was causing lesions on people's skin. That's happening right now in Jackson, Mississippi as well. But yeah, at the height of that, the hip hop artist Common came together along with the Hip Hop Caucus and made a song that was called Trouble in Our Water. Right. And it was the video for that was really powerful. And I think that there is just a long tradition of activism in general in hip hop. Right. So the beginnings of hip hop were to voice some of the concerns or social issues for people who didn't necessarily have a voice in mainstream. And I know everyone listens to hip hop now, right? But before, it was a tool. And I think that it's a tool to talk about any issue, and artists are and have used it to talk about environmental degradation.
0: So I want to shift away from hip hop and maybe towards another genre, specifically blues. And I chose blues because I think it would be accurate to say that you consider yourself a blues artist, if not, then a blues guitarist. And if you don't mind me asking, how did you develop that interest, and how do you see environmentalism being incorporated into the genre, or how do you incorporate it yourself?
1: Yeah, I could talk about the blues. I would consider myself a blues guitarist. As I said, I grew up in church, and my great-grandparents have a church in it used to be on the west side of Chicago, but now it's in a suburb of Chicago. And my father plays music and plays guitar. And so I grew up what I thought was just playing gospel music. But then I learned that I was also kind of playing the blues because it was Southern music. And then I started to research blues artists and played at a blues club and did a whole bunch of stuff. But yeah, so I would say that I first got into that practice in the church, but then I switched up, which is a lot of the story of many blues people and, you know, the devil's music, maybe is what people would say that I did. But yeah, and so I would say I'm drawn to blues because of a lot of, I would say, the spiritual outlet. And what I mean by that is blues for me is another way of communicating, right? So it's like access to this Black way of knowing and being that isn't communicated with speech, right? I mean, there are singers who sing it, but in terms of guitar playing, it's this improvisational practice that really comes from feeling, you know, from a feeling that you feel within a certain set of notes. And so these feelings, these notes are from my grandmother is from the Mississippi Delta. And so these notes that I'm playing and this way of playing is like in some ways a way that I can communicate with the past, right? Can connect with the past that I feel kind of severed from because of displacement and things like that. Yeah, so blues for me is like, well, how I can like travel right to the South that I don't necessarily have as much access as I used to. And in terms of blues and environment, I think so I use blues mood. And so blues is actually you use it in music, but it's also just like a mood, right? It's like the way that you can communicate this kind of sad, depressive, or it can be a way of communicating like sexuality. There's so many. So there's like this blues mood in Black tradition. And so the way that I use blues is I use it within my writing to communicate environmental relationships, right? So it's a way that I kind of like and the way that I do that is I try to do a lot of improvisation within my writing as well. So again, trying to communicate a way of being and a way of knowing. I say I use it in my writing. And especially in trying to communicate Black environmental relationships or even my relationship, because I feel like kind of what we talked about earlier is this this complication, right, with the environment in a lot of spaces for Black people, right? So as someone being displaced, right, from Africa, but also discontinued displacement that is happening, that continues to happen, and things like that. So when I think about like environmental relationships or being close with the land, there's this extra element, an extra history that we have to think about. We have to think of, you know, that is in my memory or in my family's memory, and that is relationship with trees. Right. In South, lynching, that is relationship. With space, with, you know, having to pick cotton. And so I think blues is representative of all of that. It's like pretty. You hear it. We've been able to take something really painful and turn it into something really pretty. But it's also this like sorrow that you express, that isn't expressed with words. And I think that, yeah. And especially as it relates to the land too, it's a lot of blues was created in the Mississippi Delta. That is a place of enslavement, and sharecropping and a lot of, violent history and things like that. And so I think that that's why I utilize blues in my practice. That's why I feel connected to it as well.
0: Yeah, I feel like blues is an under-examined genre when it comes to musical environmentalism, especially because it has like a long history of telling stories about environmental relationships or even just covering different environmental themes like environmental vulnerability or displacement or just like environmental justice in general. And that's especially true with like its origins tied to the Mississippi Delta, as you mentioned, where flooding dates back kind of decades, if not centuries, and people in the area are pretty vulnerable to climate change and its effects. But yeah, but it still remains an underrated genre. So we're coming close to the end of the interview, but I just wanted to ask if you had any final thoughts to share.
1: Yeah, thank you. You know, it's a great like revisiting Black music and looking at whether that's folk, funk, blues, hip hop, and just like revisiting it, I think is a good way to kind of understand Black environmental relationships and a way to see that the myth, you know, see the myth in that's conveyed in society, that Black people have had, always had, whether that's like in some ways forcibly, but like had a relationship with nature. And so the relationship that is often pushed into mainstream society is definitely not the only way to have a relationship with the environment.
0: Yeah, so we're at the end of the interview now. So I just wanted to ask, is there anywhere people can reach you for more information or to engage more with your work?
1: Yeah, so I need to update my website. But I'll be doing that in the next couple of weeks. But yeah, rashinafountain.com is where I try to link everything that I'm doing, anything that I'm working on. Yeah, I will say that rashinafountain.com, Climate Conscious Collabs, contains some of my work. I do have, in the process of getting my memoir out there. So that'll be on rashinafountain.com.
0: If you would like to engage with more of Rashina's work, she is hosting an online workshop with Tree Song on October 29th called Decolonizing Senses. The registration link is in the show notes. That's all the time we have for this week. I've been your host, Jacinta Roy-Ngeza. Thank you for listening. Terra Informa is a production of CJSR 88.5 FM. And all of our content is created by a team of volunteers. Big shout out this week to Rashina Found for the interview. 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
2: Hello. Welcome to Earth Riot Radio. I'm Reverend Billy at the Church of Steps Shopping here in New York City. Once a week on Sundays, we hold forth at the Earth Church in downtown Manhattan in the East Village. I welcome you to join us. I'll give you the rest of that information a little bit later in the show. But right now, we want to talk about today's message. We're looking at identity. Many of us are discovering who we are right now, finding ourselves, and we're walking out into the sunlight, and we're saying, here I am. I'm proud to be here. I have equal rights as a citizen. Here I am. My race, my gender, my history, my community, my health, my education, many things go into identity, don't they? Today, we want to point out that there's something that we're missing in our identity creating. And that is we're forgetting that we are of the earth, of, for, and by the earth. We're earth beings. And we share life with these other living beings and with the soil and the water and the air, which is all full of life. Some of the life we can't see at all. It's invisible to us. A lot of it is just mysterious. And some of the living beings that we do know about, we're killing. We're creating extinction every day. We see, that's why Earth needs to be a part of our identity, because it makes it possible for us to be stronger in our defense of the idea of surviving here. If we admit, oh yes, we're part of this physical environment, we share life with other life. If that's a part of our identity, our activism is so much stronger. That's what we find in the Church of Stop Shopping. Wants you to explore this with us over the next half hour. Amen. Here we go. Here we go. Somebody give me an earth-alleluia.

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Get the map. Got the map? Oh, it's inside us. We forgot that. Now we remember. The earth gave us the map. Thank you, Earth. Yeah. We'll be singing beautiful Earth until you guided us, and now we

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Our sacred grandmother, the Mother Earth, is what it's all about. Once we understand and know and feel that she is alive, you know, Western science has ascertained that. In the early 80s, they sank a shaft in Greenland, of all places, a mile or so down into the earth, and brought up data for months and months. And with that data, they ascertained that the earth is a living organism in space. So now you've got your proof. You've got your proof. So please, stop putting it in your heart. Get it up here.

And Reverend Billy back again. Now, we have just had an experience together of a succession of kinds of music. We've had the hooting of the barred owl. We've had Neil Young. We've had the Ojibwe drummers. And we had the Stop Shopping Choir. Now, it's our experience in the Church of Stop Shopping, as we have been exploring for more than 20 years now with many singers and musicians, we believe that the earth flows through music. And the earth, as an observation of its natural state, the earth is always singing. Every part of the earth, even the desert, is making sounds that are unique, songs that are unique identities, you might say, to those rocks, to that wind, to those birds, to those animals, to those lizards, to those bacteria. It's all singing all the time. And we feel, in being among people that have created their personal identity without including the earth, music is the way. Music is the doorway to, and you don't know why. You know, you abandon the naming and the numbering. You don't exactly know. It's like being in the wilds, a good musical experience. Am I right? Amen. Well, now, I just had that demonstrated to me. I listened to, in succession, two versions of My Favorite Things. And you know, the famous Sound of Music version with Julie Andrews singing the nanny with the very privileged children, and the admiral, her boss, who is falling in love with her throughout the movie. She sings, "If you have the blues, this is what you do about it." And it sounds like a Broadway number. It's classic. It's a great tune, and very effectively sung by Julie Andrews. Well, now, another version that I heard is John Coltrane. And John Coltrane and McCoy Tyner and his ensemble, who's on drums? Is that Elvin Jones or Max Roach? Their version of My Favorite Things is very subversive, and it became an event in the revolution, the civil rights social movement, the peace movement trying to end American aggression abroad, especially in Vietnam, the women's movement. This was an anthem that helped lots of people be bold and impactful activists. Well, now, the Favorite Things of John Coltrane comes out of the tradition of Charlie Parker, of his, you can hear the melody back in there, but you are listening to the melody from the perspective of this glittering spatial spiral that John Coltrane weaves around and at different distances from the main anthem of the Sound of Music movie. And as a result, you feel like you are in the natural world. You are looking back at humanity. You're not buying into the brain worm, the ditty you can't not hum of that melody. You're out in an inventing space. In fact, you know, if even listening to a record, but certainly live, and what you're about to hear is a live recording. I think it took place in Denmark at a John Coltrane concert. Every musical phrase, every few seconds, you just don't know what he'll do next. And that constant invention is much more like nature. That's what nature is.

sleigh bells and schnitzel with noodles, wild geese that fly with the moon on their wings. These are a few of my favorite things. Oh, together. Girls in white dresses with blue satin sashes, snowflakes that stay on my nose and eyelashes, silver white winters that melt into spring. These are a few of my favorite things.

Hello, welcome to News from the Natural World. I'm Savitri D. In Brazil, wildfires scorched a fifth of the Pantanal's Encontro das Águas State Park, home to the highest concentration of jaguars in Brazil. After a month of roaring fires, a downpour of rain put out the worst of the flames, but experts are warning of further fire risks from underground embers and hot days ahead. The fires spell disaster for the Pantanal's ecosystems, which are struggling to recover from an onslaught of unpredictable and increasingly frequent fires that experts associate with climate change. In 2022, the world lost 6.6 million hectares of forest, an area larger than Sri Lanka, and deforestation rates increased by 4%. Much of the forest loss last year occurred in the tropics, and nearly two-thirds of it was in relatively undisturbed primary forests. While forest degradation, more than deforestation, remains a serious problem in temperate and boreal forests. Despite being far off the pace to achieve an end to deforestation by 2030, a goal that 145 countries pledged to pursue in 2021, more than 50 countries have cut their deforestation rates and are on track to end deforestation within their borders by the end of the century. On September 30th, the Indonesian government announced the birth of a female Sumatran rhino at the Sumatran Rhino Sanctuary. The new birth brings the captive population of the species to 10. Estimates put the wild population at 34 to 47 individuals, making Sumatran rhinos one of the world's most endangered species. Each new calf born in captivity signals hope that the species will persist for another generation. But serious problems remain. All of the captive males are closely related. Plans to capture more rhinos have stalled, and the existing wild populations are slowly disappearing. The new designation of a UNESCO World Heritage Site in Ethiopia will also come with the relocation of the more than 20,000 people living inside Bale Mountains National Park. The park is a critically important area for a number of threatened endemic species, the endangered Ethiopian wolf and the critically endangered mountain nyala, a large antelope. There are 1,600 flowering plant species in the park, 163 of which are native to the area. The park had few permanent settlements before it was established in the 1970s, and only seasonal pastoralists came to graze the grasslands. However, the population and settlements increased rapidly along with a shift from traditional livestock husbandry that grazed through the area to mixed farming that also plowed the land. Today, the park has more than 3,000 households, each with about 8 residents and seasonal resource users. Park officials say that as new people move to the region and families grow, farmland and cattle grazing areas are expanding and encroaching on the park's woodlands. This has increased the stress on water and other natural resources and reduced forest cover and habitat for wild species. They've also noticed a loss of wildlife corridors and an increase in invasive species. Community members have mixed feelings about the planned relocation, with longtime residents mostly opposing it due to attachment to the land and fear over their livelihoods, and others open to receiving fair compensation in exchange. Research suggests that rats have an imagination. Animals can think about places and objects that aren't right in front of them, using their thoughts to imagine walking to a location or moving a remote object to a specific spot. Like humans, when rodents experience places and events, specific neural activity patterns are activated in the hippocampus, an area of the brain responsible for spatial memory. A new study finds rats can voluntarily generate these same activity patterns and do so to recall remote locations distant from their current position. The rat can indeed activate the representation of places in the environment without going there, says Chongqi Lai, first author of a paper describing the new findings. Even if his physical body is fixed, his spatial thoughts can go to a very faraway place. This ability to imagine locations away from one's current position is fundamental to remembering past events and imagining possible future scenarios. Therefore, the new work shows that animals, like humans, possess a form of imagination. For the first time, one of the oldest military strategies has been observed in our closest evolutionary relatives.
chimpanzees use high ground to conduct reconnaissance on rival groups, often before making forays into enemy territory at times when there is reduced risk of confrontation. Tactical use of elevated terrain in warfare situations has long been considered unique to humans. But chimpanzees also use high ground to conduct reconnaissance on rival groups, often before making forays into enemy territory at times when there is reduced risk of confrontation. Researchers conducted a 3-year study of 2 neighboring chimpanzee groups in the West African forests of Côte d'Ivoire, tracking the primates as they traversed their respective territories, including an overlapping border area where skirmishes occasionally took place. The team found that chimpanzees were more than twice as likely to climb hills when heading towards this contested frontier as when they were traveling into the heart of their own territory. While atop border hills, chimpanzees were more likely to refrain from noisily eating or foraging and spend time quietly resting, enabling them to hear distant sounds of rival groups. Researchers say this is the first evidence for an animal other than humans making strategic use of elevation to assess the risks of intergroup conflict. In the 1980s, geophysicists made a startling discovery. 2 continent-sized blobs of unusual material were found deep near the center of the Earth, one beneath the African continent and one beneath the Pacific Ocean. Each blob is twice the size of the moon and likely composed of different proportions of elements than the mantle surrounding it. Where did these strange blobs, formerly known as Large Low Velocity Provinces, or LLVPs, come from? A new study by Caltech researchers suggests they are remnants of an ancient planet that violently collided with Earth billions of years ago in the same giant impact that created our moon. And now, the sounds of extinction. Approximately 500 birds, 100 mammals, and 120 herpetofaunistic species, in addition to 400 fish, are known to inhabit Palestine, the so-called Palestinian territories, which include the Gaza Strip and the West Bank. Some 500 million birds are estimated to migrate through the region twice each year. The national animal of this region is the gazelle. There are several endangered species within the Gaza Strip and the West Bank of the Palestinian territories, including the Arabian gazelle, Buxton's gerd, and the Anduin's gull. Diseases passed from human contact and the lack of food security is the most common threats to these animals. The Wadi Gaza, or Gaza Valley, is located in central Gaza. Known for the distinctive feature of twists and turns, Wadi Gaza has 8 major curves in its path across the Gaza Strip. 6 smaller rivers feed into the main valley. The wetland is naturally sustained by rain-fed springs that start more than 62 miles to the east in the hills near Hebron in the West Bank. Within Gaza, it twists and turns before spilling into the Mediterranean Sea. The Wadi Gaza has been mightily impacted by intense pressures from population density in the Gaza Strip. Sewage and trash have decimated the landscape, and waters are sequestered by settlers on the Israeli side of the border wall. Over the past few years, tremendous effort has been made to clean the waterways and resuscitate the habitat for the many species that live there. Some of the species found in Gaza are the admiral butterfly, the barn swallow, the biscuit beetle, the camel cricket, the Canaan dog, the carpet viper, Cinereus vultures, the coddling moth, the common raven, the crane, dog ticks, dormouse, dragonflies, dung beetles, Eurasian eagle owls, false widow spiders, fire-bellied toads, fireflies, fleas, geckos, gerbils, glass lizards, glowworms, golden 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

One night, I woke up, got out of bed, put on my shoes, pulled on some pants, grabbed a shirt, just glanced back at Sabi and Lena and ran out the door. And I ran to the wildest part of the wildest forest that we have within running distance. Some people wouldn't call it wild. It's in the middle of 25 million people. But there was a big moon, so I could see my way through I could follow the path through the forest in Prospect Park. And the barred owl was hooting. And the insects, just layer upon layer of rhythms, symphony of rhythms. And then the thing about being in a forest at night, you know that there are possums, there are nocturnal beings, and it's not necessarily in their best interest to show themselves. But the owls and the insects were the wind and the leaves, and there was just lots of

moving the twigs and the leaves on the forest floor. I stayed out there a long time until the sky got pale. By that time, I could feel the trees talking to me, and I was listening. I could hear language in the music. And I was whispering back, hoping that my language was accepted in return. Maybe there was a time when my ancestors understood this language. I walked back into the city, back to my home. But I picked up my diary before I went to sleep. And I asked myself the question in my diary, what will this do the next time you're in the lobby with the singers, the lobby of J.P.

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2: Boom, boom, boom, boom, boom, boom, boom. It's your host, Supreme Freedom. We live right now, 1 or 6 o'clock blitz, playing the hottest hits. Y'all already know what time it is, man. Look, we live right now, and, you know, we gonna do a little something different tonight, because I like change. If you like change, can I get an earth-a-lu-yah? Yeah, man, you was just tapping in with Earth Riot, one of my favorite shows. Always coming on before this, which is my favorite show, Mr. One Order, 6 o'clock blitz. And, you know, it's about that time. What time is it, Hard Body? Well, it's about that time for me to run a little this, run a little that. And, you know, tonight we're going to be doing a little something different. We're going to be doing a little something different tonight. We're going to be doing a tribute. Now, this is something that I've been wanting to do for a while. And it's, you know, to really tribute artists, man, that really shaped the culture. You know what I'm saying? Like, so we're going to be running some classic Wu-Tang joints. As you can hear, you got Onyx in the background right now. Speaking of which, Onyx is coming here April 18th at Fortune Sound Club. And myself and the One Order team is going to be showing and proving what it looks like to be a real, true, and living MC. This ain't commercial rap music, my brothers and sisters. This is straight from the mind and the soul of those who have traveled the road of living and breathing, sweating and bleeding what we call the hip-hop culture. See, hip-hop is not just rap music. It consists of 9 elements. You understand? We got the DJ. We got the MC. We got the B-boys and B-girls. That's the breakdancers. We got the beatboxers. We have the street fashion, the street knowledge, the street language, and the street entrepreneurialism. A lot of people don't know that. You know, you ask a person, you think, and you ask a person and you say, well, do you know what hip-hop is? And they'll think maybe just rap music, right? Or maybe just DJing. They don't understand that all of these elements are what born the true and living hip-hopper. As my brother KRS would say, the hip-hoppers. And so, the elements are very important to know, at least. Because, look, not everybody's a B-boy. Not everybody's a DJ and an MC at the same time, or a beatboxer. And I can't forget the graffiti, because the graffiti is one of the ones as well. I didn't mention that, but I'm bringing it up now. The graffiti, because the art in the sense of, you know, graphic design and tagging, bombing, you know, these elements all go together, and not everybody does all of these elements, right? But if you can at least study and get a better understanding of this global culture that has been labeled a culture and pretty much a nation by UNESCO, that you can get a better understanding for what we are a part of, right? And hip-hop is literally here to uplift and empower the people, right? Hip-hop was created for community activism. And I mean, especially coming in the 1970s, right? The 1970s, you know, we coming out of, you know, the civil rights movements and fighting for equality. You know, it's hip hop is just, it's so beautiful. It's so elegant. It's so, when you listen to hip hop, like hip hop is literally, even though it came out later, it's literally the foundation. It's like the plug and the outlet, because you can literally plug in all types of different genres of music and create hip hop. That's incredible. It's very incredible. I mean, you can literally put country into hip hop. You know what I'm saying? You could put EDM into hip hop. You can put classical into hip hop. You could put jazz into hip. You could put rock and roll. You can put blues. You can put contemporary. There's so many. You could put metal into hip. There's so many plugs that can go into the outlet of hip hop. And so, like I said, man, I'm just one of those conduits. You understand? I'm just one of the vessels to carry on this message. Right? This message. What is the message, hard body? What is the message? We need the message, hard body. On this day of April 8th, build or destroy. We say that to build is to add, to destroy is to take away. And the message is for you, the listener, the appreciator, the contributor, the community activist, the B-boy, the B-girl, the MC, the DJ, the graffiti artist, the street entrepreneurial person, the person who manifests the street knowledge, the street language. The message is continue building and destroy all of that which is weak and wicked. For there is no room and space for the weak and wicked in this culture. No space for y'all, man. Culture vultures, we call y'all. You know who you are. So, with that being said, we are going to rock and roll tonight with some of my favorite Griselda joints. And we are playing all the artists out of Griselda. We are playing some of my favorite Wu-Tang joints. Because the Wu Zoo is most definitely, by far, one of the greatest rap groups to ever come out, giving us pure knowledge and wisdom. You know what I'm saying? And really showcasing MCing. MCs, man, they control the room. MCs, they get into your DNA. The MC knows how to speak to your heart. The MC knows how to seduce you. The MC knows how to cradle you like a baby with his words or with her words. The MC knows how to deliver the message with intense, powerful, and impactful meaning. The MC brings value. The MC knows his or her position in this thing called hip hop. The MC knows how to rock a crowd. He knows how to get the crowd involved. She knows how to get the crowd involved in her music. The MC is not the one who is mentally ruled by the modern day slave master, aka the label. And the MC literally stands on his or her square and tells you the story, paints the picture. Because the game is meant to be sold, not meant to be told. And so this is dedicated to all my MCs out there. All of my boom bap lovers. Watch out!
3: And you know what, man? I'm looking forward to Onyx. Because we are going to show and prove to y'all what it looks like to be MCs. So, without any further ado, we're going to get right into it. And like I said, I'm feeling a little bit relaxed today. The sun's got me feeling relaxed. I'm just getting all of the rays into my beautiful melanin today, just energizing me, man. And I'm on my second day of a 3-day water fast as well, because you know we got to take care of our minds and bodies. You know, often we eat too much, and I know I'm talking a little bit too much, because I'm feeling like talking to you, the listener, the people. This is what I do it for, man. You know what I'm saying? So we're going to get into it. We're going to get into it. We got to get into it. Get into it, hard body. Let's go. Let's go. Oh. What you got going on, Joe?
4: Yeah.
3: They say,
4: who takes care of the man who takes care of himself?

see, but God do this, what? God mimics the sun. You understand that? You know, he always shines. He ain't finna be worried about it. Let me give you a similitude, though. Let me go here with you.

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You know what I mean? So the moon won't even let you see the sunlight all day. You can't do it. Yeah. They say, who take care of the man who takes care of himself? Huh? You better act like the sun. You heard? The sun don't do nothing but one thing. Shine.

0: straight up. 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
1: That's right.
0: Take the track, cut the heads off, split it down the middle, man. Take the bones out, man, for real. Yeah, all apple pie, yeah.
2: Yeah.
0: Straight up, let's go.

What was that, boy? We are on the track, boy. Run the track, boy. I say, what was that, boy? We run the track, boy. We run the track, boy. What was that, boy? We say we run the track, boy. We run the track, boy. I say, what was that, boy? I say, we run the track, boy. We run the track, boy. Look, man. I told you what time it is, baby. It's Supreme Freedom, a.k.a. Hard Body Dreams. We live right now. CJSF 90.1 FM. We playing the hottest hip-hop mother effing music right now. We taking you through some classics, some new joints you ain't heard, baby. This is that One Order 6 o'clock blitz. Hey, look, man. We here every Wednesdays, man. Hey, look, man. Look, I told y'all, man. We had to start it off with that joint. That joint Sunshine by my man West Side Gunn. You know what I mean? And West Side Gunn, man. I mean, when you look at West Side Gunn, Conway the Machine, Machine Gun Black, man. That was their brother. That was West's brother, man. And it's you know, and Betty being their cousin, like, it's a family thing, man. It's a family unit, right? And so, you know, what I really appreciate about West Side's art is just that. It's art. He's very creative, you know. I know people got their perspectives and opinions about him. I'm not really interested in too much what people do outside of, you know, because really, unless I'm there, I don't really know what the hell they're doing. You know what I mean? However, I appreciate his art. You know, the way that he manifests his album covers, his videos, you know, the audio art. I mean, it's very creative. Very creative, man. I mean, Hitler Wears Hermes. That's a crazy, I know he caught some wreck for that, right? And even just the name, you know, the way that his production, I mean, it's all just incredible. It's all incredible. And so I give up the props to that team, right? Then we got, you know, the next joint, The Butcher and the Blade. That's a crazy production. Like, the boom bap on that is just it's disgusting. It really is. It's disgusting. And, you know, I'm pretty sure that was done by Derringer, to be honest with you. Derringer is an incredible producer, man. Shout out to Derringer, man. You know what I mean? Really, bro. Shout out to Derringer. Then we had the next joint by Rome Streets, Stone Cold Soul. He came off the, yo, F Gotham. Yo, he said, I'm from the city of Gotham. I'm from the real city of Gotham. F Bruce Wayne could eat a, you know what I mean? Rome Streets, man, he's one of those brothers that came in a little bit later in Griselda. And, you know, I think that the brother can keep up, man. He's got an incredible collaboration with Ransom. You know, Rome Streets got his wifey, China Streets, which I'll be playing a little bit later in the set. But it's you know, what I appreciate about them is that they all have their own individual self-style wisdom. They all have their own way of delivering the bars, and very multi-syllable punchline, obviously talking a lot about the streets, right? You know, maybe that's their image, maybe it's not. However, I think that, you know, when it comes to hip hop, it's like this, man. You know, rap music is just one manifestation of, you know, where the streets, where hip hop came from, which is the streets, man. You know what I mean? The Bronx. You know what I'm saying? Cedric Avenue, right? Cool Herc, right? And it just manifested, right? You had Africa Bambaataa, Zulu Nation, right? Those were all gang members, part of the Black Spades. You know what I mean?
And they turn to righteousness. Now, there's a lot of allegations about Afrika Bambaataa being, not too, just doing some wicked devilishness, man. Like, that ain't cool, right? And it's kind of a line, because it's like, okay, this guy did this stuff to like some boys and stuff like that, but then he was so monumental in the progression and the evolution of hip hop, you know. And so it's like, does that cancel out everything that he did? It's a thin line. For me personally, I don't give a L. If you hurting children, yo, you're canceled out of my, like, you're canceled, bro. In my eyes, I think it cancels out everything you did. Because, I mean, really, hip-hop was for the youth. It was for the streets. It was for the youth in the streets. So if you're taking advantage of youth in the streets, or any youth, if, like, bro, that's now Cypher. Emphatically. That's no. Right? You get exiled. Maybe executed. You know what I mean? Because that kind of that behavior is unacceptable. Right? So, you know, it's a touchy subject, but, you know, taking it back to the manifestation of, you know, street rap, you know, that really started to come in with brothers like Kool G Rap, you know, Kool G Rap and Nas and Mobb Deep. I mean, Mobb Deep took it to the next level, man. Murder Music, right? Wu-Tang, right? And then obviously you had on, and this is just on the East Coast, never mind the West Coast. The West Coast, you had Ice-T with songs like Cop Killer. You know what I mean? In those times, right? In the 80s, right? Like, you had NWA, F the Police, right? Really, that gangster rap, that G-Funk, Dr. Dre, Warren G, Snoop D-O-double-G, Dog Pound, Nate Dogg. You know what I mean? Then you got Death Row. I mean, the list goes on, right? You got Spice One, X-Rated, Brother Lynch. So, I mean, those brothers was grimy rap music, right? Grimy. But, you know, that street aspect of hip-hop started to manifest in the late 80s. And obviously the street stuff was still going on, but it really manifested through the rap music in the later 80s, right? And so, you know, Onyx was just one of those monumental duos that brought that griminess, man. I mean, Where Your Guns At, like Slam, oh man, Sticky Fingers, man. That brother there, he just sounds so grimy, man. You know, like, yo. And then you had Naughty by Nature, man, Tretch, and like, yo, bro, like, there's so many, you know, brothers who came from the streets and just manifested this aggressive street sound, right? And then you had the very highly intelligent rappers too, man, or MCs, I should say, like Rakim, man. You know, KRS-One, right? With Scott LaRock, one of the brothers who was a pioneer in bringing that boom bap sound to life, you know. Boogie Down Productions, right? You had more intellectual rappers like, you know, Wise Intelligence, Poor Righteous Teachers, X-Clan, Brand Nubian, you know what I'm saying? So many dope MCs manifesting the knowledge, man. You know, and that's why hip-hop was so popping, because everybody was on the conscious tip, man. You know, MC Light, Queen Latifah, right? So many dope female MCs just sparking your mind. Heather B, you know? And so hip-hop is, like I said before, it's a beautiful culture, man. You know, it really is. It's a beautiful culture. And I'm very grateful to be a part of it as somebody who

0: message to give to y'all. You know, I got a message for y'all. And so I do it for you. And I want to enlighten you. I want to be able to take your mind to places that you may not have thought you could take it. I want to inspire you. I inspire you. You know what I mean? That's what it's about for me. Those three things. And I would say the fourth thing is because the youth need positive hip hop music in their life, because a lot of youth are going through different things. I mean, even grown folks are going through things, right? But my message is more time so for the youth, because they really need that guidance, man. You know, and that's what One Order is about. We for the children. We for the people. Yeah, yeah. Look, we for the people. Gotta watch for the evil. I done seen a lot of devils. Hair on and dirty needles. Brothers getting squashed all day like a beetle. Ah, too much ego. They did John Lennon dirty, getting money like the Beatles. They might send you to the pearlies soon in the black tuxedo, left in the casket. Awaken the minds of cold bastards. They already know it's a classic. I'm Jurassic, moving like Tyrannosauruses. Don't mess with me, I'm a walking, talking thesauruses. Ah! Hardbody, can we get a PSA? Let me get a PSA in for y'all people, man. Cause look, man, I'm fitting to just bust all night long. But I gotta save my vocals. I gotta save my vocal box, cause we got so much work to do. Yes, sir.
1: Something curious, something cultural, something unserious, sometimes serious, something mundane, something everyday. Though not even really that. Tune into Typically Tuesdays, airing every Monday. You heard that right, Monday. From 3 to 4 p.m. Your hour of quasi-cerebral talk and tunes.
0: I like that. I really like that. I really like that. So, yo, man, how you feeling right now? How you feeling right now? Yo, listen, I got something for you, man. If you tapped in right now and you want to build with me on the call 604-600-1811. And we could talk. But as long as you have something positive to say, because if you're talking negative, we're going to cut you like that. Hydro, da-da-da, hydro. But in between time, we are going to continue this party with something very, very, very, very, very good. I got something very, very good for y'all. We're going to continue on with this party because we got Griselda, we got Wu-Tang, we got Ransom, we got 38 Special, we got Stove God, we got so much great music for y'all tonight. And, yeah, like I said, man, you know, I'm just cooling right now. I'm cooling, you know, I'm cooling. There's a lot of stuff going on in the world right now, and I know we usually talk about politics and stuff, but man, forget politics tonight. Let's just listen to some dope hip-hop music.

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2: Now, buddy, I'm going to tell you a couple of things you're going to listen. Once you get into this family, there's no getting out. This family comes before anything. It's a thing of honor. Since time immemorial. I mean, you survived the streets. That's almost like basic training. You're a soldier now. And the number one rule in this army is making money. This is a business. It's a pyramid. Money goes up, goes down. If there's something to be sold, we're there. We've always been there. You got the top tier position. And for what? Because you're a good earner. And you got your honor. Not like these other that act like they're made of honor. When all they are certified bridesmaids. You'll keep that, Benny. And now it's your turn.
3: Okay.

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1: 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It's one order in the building.
2: 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Oh, slow down. I just want to get to know ya, but don't turn around. That's that Bobby Valentino. Yeah, you know, I sing a little bit here and there. Let me get us some instrumentals for y'all, man.
3: Ooh, ooh, ooh, ooh, ooh, ooh. About to stick them up. Looking like a fried chicken. What you talking about? This is lyrical ammunition. I'm seeing from a different prism. Open up your mind for you from a mental prism. The God's wisdom, lift them. What the hell did you say? I came to let him spray off the wisdom like an AK. Mama, I know you couldn't save me, cause the streets wanted a G. The God replaced me. I'm not a devil, I'm a God. Let them all know that I came to do my job. Open up your mind with your third eye. Come take the energy as it travels up through your spine, from the root to the crown, back to the root. That's the cipher continues. What I do, I just play around, man. I ain't even trying to rap today, but you know it's a great day because you're in the midst of the true and living, baby. One Order, 6 o'clock Blitz, CJSF 90.1 FM, top of the hill, Burnaby SFU. And that last set was just, I mean, I don't know if y'all was listening to in some big speakers, bro, but here in the studio, I think I might have caused a mini earthquake. That shit right there was so bumping, it might have caused a mini earthquake. I don't know. We're going to have to ask Global News after this. Word is bond and bond is life. I'm telling you, man, that joint, Seventh Chamber, Wu-Tang, off of their first album, 36 Chambers, Enter the Wu. Did you hear the bass in that, those kicks that RZA put together? I mean, seriously, bro. Look, man, they say that, you know, you start to lose brainwaves when you play physical sports, right? But that right there might have shaken up some brainwaves, man. That might have changed some neural pathways. Let me tell you, bro, that was heavy. That was heavy. And then we came in with the what?
2: M-E-T-H-O-D, man. Oh, hey, you.
3: Come on, bro.
2: Method Man. They say Method Man was the sex symbol in Wu-Tang, man. And shout out to my brother Dave East. He got to play him in the show. Wu-Tang American Saga. Yeah, bro. Let me tell you, man. The way that those brothers brought in the whole Shaolin, like the Shaolin movies, the Wu, yo, bro, tell me right now, that was ahead of its time. The Wu, the Kung Fu flicks was ahead of its time, you know. And if you try to do that, they're gonna be like, yo, you biting Wu-Tang, you know what I mean? But like, yo, that's what it was, and it was so creative. The world had never seen something like that, man. That's why it's Wu-Tang forever, bro, because it will always be here forever. You know what I mean? That's just true. That's just true. So, what else did we have? Oh man, we had that joint. You know, we had that joint by Method Man Conway. Actually, that was the first joint that came out. That Method Man Conway, Flea Lord, and the other brother, and that was called Meth's Back off the Slant Face Killer album. Conway's joint. Yo, that joint is crazy, man. I gave you meth 3 times in a row, man. Don't get addicted. You know what I mean? Then we had Benny the Butcher joint. Oh my goodness, bro. Come on, man. Burden of Proof off the Burden of Proof album. Oof. Seriously, man. What are you doing up here, man? Oh, we can't forget about the West Side joint we had. Big Bashin', bro. I mean, you know,
0: like I said, bro, these guys is very artistic, man, with their sound, man. I'm really like bringing the old school boom bap and the new school boom bap together right here. I will that y'all caught that. You know what I mean? I will that y'all caught that, right? Because it's like you see the progression. You know what I mean? You see the progression, right? And then that last joint by Stove God, Goat Stamp. Oh my goodness. Now that was more so new melodic trappish, right? But he rocked that. In the night, in the smell of rain in the air tonight. Yo, come on, bro. Stovey, what are you doing? You're cooking too hard right now, you know. You gotta cook, you gotta turn it down a little bit, you know. You might burn the oxtail, you know. You cook them up too nice, man. Yo. Van City, how you feeling right now? This is my second day, no food, all water. I had a black coffee, no sugar. And I'm gonna tell you right now, like, here's the science about fasting, right? So fasting literally, because, you know, here's the thing, is that our cells are constantly, you know, building and destroying. But when you fast, it literally speeds up the process and it literally eliminates free radicals, autoimmune. And when you get into the third day and you get into the autophagy process, that's when your body actually starts to heal itself at a faster rate. It activates the stem cells, really. And you get so much mental clarity. And everything around you just starts to become clear. And you start to see things that you may have not have thought you could see. Nothing spooky, I'm saying. You know, nothing spooky here, right? But if you're seriously, you know, if you're into, you know, mindfulness and meditation, it is the perfect time to meditate. Is on a 3-day water fast. You can really focus in on what you're striving to bring into physical existence. And honestly, if anybody knows me, you know, I got a little bit of some glaucoma going on. And I've been healing my body through fasting, through meditation, visualization. I've literally been healing my body. So the doctors told me that I may need a surgery. And I said, you know what? No, I won't. So I went into my father's house, which has many mansions. If you caught that, you caught that. And I said to my father, who is the higher version of myself, I said, yo, let's heal. Let's show up next week and tell the doctors. Let's see the doctors say, oh my goodness, it's healed. And it was a week. And I showed up. And guess what the doctor said? It's healed. So I just showed and proved there that, you know, the mind is the ruler of the body. Wherever the mind goes, the body follows. And so, people, we have the ability to heal these ailments that we suffer from. And the thing is that the suffering really comes from the mental. And it comes from the buildup of energy over time. Right? Now, mind you, there's children who are born with certain diseases. And you'd say, well, they haven't been on the earth long enough to have, you know, energy built up. Right? And I would say, maybe. Maybe that's continuous energy from the past life. I can't show and prove that the past life exists. However, maybe that is. Maybe that's the energy being transferred from their parents through their genetics. Right? Because of all their mental pain and torture that they've been dealing with and haven't healed from. You know what I'm saying? So I mean, I'm just giving you some food for thought, right? You know, because, you know, doctors will tell you, look, I'm not saying I'm a doctor. I ain't Dr. Sebi. However, I know through my own personal experience what has worked for me and generally what works for other people from other testimonies through my own research, right? So we literally have the ability to heal our... I mean, it's obvious. If you cut your hand right now, you might get infected, you might not. But if you clean it and you take care of it, it's going to what? Heal itself. It's going to, the skin is going to repair. And so we have the ability to heal ourselves. And that's actual facts. Actual facts. You know, the doctors will tell you, oh, it's not possible. But they're trained to do that. You understand? They're trained to tell you, nah, come and get this medication. Nah, you need these surgeries. You know? It's I mean, our healthcare system is a bit better than America, right? I would say, in certain aspects, you know what I mean? I mean, private hospitals, whew. I mean, when they talk about the land of capitalism, I mean, it's for real. Everything is there. What's that song? Everything for sale. Oh my goodness. Dave East, everything for sale. It's real talk. Everything's for sale in America, especially. And, you know, in my cipher, not everything's for sale, man. Especially myself. Right? I'm not for sale. I'm not for sale. Catch me on a yacht looking at a whale. Woo! Hot. Like the cocaine that used to sit on the scale. Seen a lot of white and that ish was pale. Now I'm sipping Kool-Aid, little bit ginger ale. Doing what I do, keep it fresh, not stale. L. Yeah, you know me. Guilty Black, where are you, bro? I miss you, bro. Where the hell are you? Guilty Black, if you're listening, yo, God, we need you. Where you at? Yo, listen, I gotta tell y'all something, though. Every Saturdays, we have a new show, a new program that we started called the Boom Bap Syndicate, which airs every Saturdays from 10 p.m. to 12 a.m. Yes, late night show, giving you the raw and uncut hip-hop music with all of the cussing and all of the, you know, the good stuff, right? Because I know you like the good stuff. Sometimes, you know, like when I played that Seventh Chambers, it's clean, you know, and it kind of cuts, right? And it's like, ah, you know, it kind of sometimes messes up the tune, in my opinion, right? But, you know, we got the Boom Bap Syndicate, and that is strictly the Boom Bap all the way, every day, all day long. Just, oh, man, and there's so many dope artists that we play on that. Oh, my goodness, man. And I always want to let people know, man, if you an MC and you listening right now, you want to, you know, get your music on the radio, submit it to oneorderentertainment@gmail.com. 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We are starting a series called Bars Without Borders, where we are going to showcase the hottest producers and the hottest MCs in a three-man cipher. And they're going to come together and they're going to give you those punchlines and those bars and show them that there is no borders when it comes to this business right here, baby. Oof, I'm so excited for that. I'm so excited for that. And our first three MCs are going to be K-Ski, Oak, and Ash's Fifth Born. And I am, oof, and the producer... my brother Hector, yo, G, telling you, man, this is a new wave. We starting new things, man. You know what I'm saying? Shout out to Icon Hip Hop. You know what I mean? They've been doing a lot of great work in the community, you know, providing and putting on those ciphers and bringing in dope artists from the States. And now they got the Show Improve podcast. So I want to big up to Icon. You know what I mean? And, you know, next week I'm going to be showcasing some really dope Canadian artists. And And I'm very excited, man, you know, because there's a lot of great music out there that y'all need to hear. And there's a lot of great local artists that y'all need to hear. You know what I mean? So I'm going to be putting on something real crazy here in a minute. I think I'm going to do a crazy cypher next week. That's how I'm feeling. I think I'm going to do a crazy cypher here. I'm going to bring some fire MCs in the building next week. And we're going to have an on-air cypher. That's it. You ready for it? Yo, I'm ready for it. Are you ready for it? I'm doing it. We're doing it. We're going to do it. I'm bringing in like 10. I'm going to bring 10 artists in here. And we're going to have freestyles. And we're going to interview. And then we're going to bring more freestyles in. That's what I'm doing next weekend. That's what I'm doing next week, man, before our show on the 18th, man. Yo, I'm so excited, man. I just, look, man, this is going to be ill. Yo, forget about it. Yo, we're going to continue on with this show. I got some more hot music for y'all, man. Because, you know, Hard Body, he just loves to give you what you need. You know? It may not what you want, but it's what you need. What? Here we go one time for your mind.
4: Here we go.

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Class, what's up, homie? Huh? 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

0: And now for a CJSF Heritage Minute. Simon Fraser University, the 1960s. In the earliest days of SFU, a renegade unlicensed radio station begins broadcasting around campus. 1974. 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
1: Boom! Ever since I stepped into the place,

Did you just hear what the God said? You hear the story that Ghostface was telling y'all right there? Oh my goodness. Yo, you know what, man? That, I'll tell you right now, man, that last round was incredible. We had some incredible music by some fire female artists. Fire. Fire. Fire. Oh, I don't want to go there. I don't want to go there yet. I don't want to go there yet. I don't want to go there yet. Let me bring this back here for y'all right now. Because, you know, sometimes my music be tripping the hell out. You know what I'm saying? So let me just bring it back a little bit right now. Let me bring it back to this. Because I had something really nice for y'all that I wanted to play. You know what I'm saying? But look, I see that there's some... Oh, yeah, whatever. Yeah, yeah, see? We're going to let this run for a minute. We're just going to let it run. So, we're going to let it run. We got the Ghostface underneath. I had this fire instrumental I wanted to play for y'all, man. Because, you know, I've been going with the Onyx theme. You know what I'm saying? However, sometimes, you know, things be happening. And, you know, sometimes you just got to keep on moving. You know what I'm saying? Because that's the way life be sometimes, you know? Sometimes things happen. You get roadblocks. But you just got to figure out, okay, how can I get around these roadblocks? What can I do to, you know, make sure and ensure that I complete that mission that I had in my mind? The determined idea gets manifested it into the physical, right? So we had that Paula Deen joint by Armani Caesar, West Side Gun, off the Liz album. Armani Caesar, one of the first female artists, I should say, rappers. Keisha Plum is probably the first one. She's like a crazy poet, and she be like, her poems are very dark. Like the way that West Side brought it, it was like, yo, man, it's crazy. I never heard anybody do it like that. That's why I say I love West Side's art. And then we had that joint by Shay Norm, Benny the Butcher, Wash the Dishes, classic joint right there. Like,

And I say classic because of the references, you know, like Wash the Dishes. Like, even Tony had to start washing. You know, man, if you've seen Scarface, you know exactly what she's talking about, right? You know what I mean? So shout out to Shay Nora, because she's one of the hottest female MCs out there, man. Like, word is bond. Then you had China Streets, which is Rome Streets' wife. And, yo, man, I like that joint. 183rd Close Up, man. Woo! You know, and the thing I like about Shay and China is that they're not on this ratchet rap. Like, you know what I mean? Like this sexy red type. Like, man, get the hell out of here, man. What are you trying to do, man? Over-sexualize the youth with all of that garbage, man. Get the fuck out of here, man. You know what I mean? That's how I feel. That's what I said, right? Because at the end of the day, man, you know, you could be an agent. You know what I mean? Or you could come out of the Matrix and run with me and Morpheus and Neo. You know what I'm saying? That's how I feel. That's what I said. Give a fuck about it. You know what I mean? So, next. Then we had the joint by, Trust. 38 Special, man. Sex. No, pardon yourself. Money, sex, drugs. Fire joint. 38 Special, man. Another hard working man. Crazy lyrical game. Highly recommend him. Highly suggest you check him out. Then we had that joint, Rooftop Sermons by Ransom in Rome Streets. That's an incredible, credible collaboration. That album, definitely check it out. Yeah, man, Rome Street Ransom is crazy, bro. Like, he is his penmanship is crazy. It really is. So then we had this joint that we're running right now, Mr. Ghostface Killer, Shaky Dog. Yeah, man, you can't be shaky out here, God. You can't be shaky out here. Yo, what's really guanin' though? What's really going on in Van City? Like, how you feeling right now? What are you up to right now? I want to know. Call in 604-600-1811. I want to know what's going on with you. What are you doing? What are you listening to? You got to be listening to this. This is the illest hip hop station. This is the realest hip hop program on the planet. You know what I mean? So, April 18th, Fortune Sound Club, Hard Body Dreams. Right here, and One Order will be opening up for Onyx. We got Ash's Fifth Born there. We got One Order. We got Onyx. Yo, tickets is 45 beans, man. Hit me with a DM. Hardbody_dreams. I'm a little hype right now. I think I just got the okay that we're going to bring in like 5, 6, 7, maybe 8 MCs next week for a live cypher on the air. So I'm real excited about that, because I got to show y'all what we got here in the city, boy. And that's what I got. That's why I started this platform, man, to show and prove, but also to make sure that, when I'm putting it so, to have a spot for people to come and showcase their talent, man. You know what I mean? Because if it's just for you, then it's not really worth anything. But if it helps other people, then it becomes valuable at a supreme level. Right? So that's what we doing out here, man. You know what I'm saying? Hard Body Dreams. Look, I just want to run some more music for y'all. I'm done talking. I love you. I'm going to come back around, maybe circle the block in a little minute here. But most likely, we're going to just continue on with the beats and the rhythms. And look, man, if I don't hear from you, and if you don't hear from me, just know that One Order loves you. And we are here for you every Wednesdays from 6 to 8 p.m. on CJSF 90.1 FM. Don't play with me. I'm telling you. Because I come for you. But I come with you. I come for you with love. I'm bringing Illmatic music for all of y'all. All of y'all. All of y'all. I said all of y'all. I said all of y'all. This for all of y'all. This is that new. Yo, man, y'all ain't even heard this on the radio, but you heard it here.

0: 12 years of my life that all I listened to was Infamous, Mobb Deep, and DJ Premier.
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0: I mean, you could argue on my

Shit about to get real dark. 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Ready?

an eventful, magnificent, glorious, divine night. One Order, 6 o'clock Blitz, the new Shaolin monks of this hip hop shit. One

is The Other Note on CJSF Radio 90.1 FM, broadcasting from the unceded and ancestral territories of the Coquitlam, Musqueam, Squamish, and Tsleil-Waututh people. Sadly, I have to say that this is the final edition, at least for now, of The Other Note, as I will be moving for a stint to Ontario. And during that stint, I probably will not be recording any new episodes of The Other Note. This is obviously to be determined, but sadly, this is the end of The Other Note, at least for the time being. So with that being said, I hope that we all get to enjoy our final hour together of great music and, you know, introduction to jazz. I'm going to finish off a little bit outside of the jazz that I've normally been playing, but, you know, I think that you guys will enjoy it. Anyways, we are going to start off with a song that I haven't played in a long time. It's a song that I've really enjoyed. It's Kate Wyatt's Coruscation. We're going to follow that up with Alexa Tarantino with her song Portrait of a Shadow. And then we're going to play another song I've played a few times on this show. That song is Noam Lamesh with San Francisco Is My Copenhagen. 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

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You just heard Noam Lamesh with his song San Francisco is My Copenhagen. Before that, we had Alexa Tarantino with Portrait of a Shadow. And we started our hour off with Kate Wyatt and her song Coruscation. Now we're going to move into some more kind of more modern jazz and different flavors of or feelings within. So we're going to start with this really cool band from Montreal called Cordame and their song Les Danses des Lucioles. No, Lucioles. I know a little bit of Spanish. I know no French at all. So my apologies to everyone who I've just offended with that. We're going to follow that up with Raffi Bushman and his song Dream State. And then we're going to get a nice song Scander by Jab Fung. These guys are from Canada. I believe they're actually from Toronto, but I'll have to double check that. Anyways, I've played Jab Fung a few times on the show so far. I enjoy them, so I decided I should bring them back. You are listening to The Other Note, formerly, I guess, last time it was The Extra Other Tonal Note, but tonight it is just The Other Note on CJSF Radio 90.1 FM.

All right. 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You just heard Jab Fung with their song Scander. Before that, we had Rafi Bushman with his song Dream State. And we started off the trio with Cordame with their song La Danse des Les Soules. I hope that second time around the pronunciation was a bit better. Yeah, those were three, you know, really interesting, really cool modern jazz songs. I like throwing in just a variety of different types of jazz and of different jazz flavors into the show. I think not only is it nice to kind of experience all these different ideas that are contained within one larger genre, but it also just makes it more fun and interesting, I think, to listen throughout the whole hour. You know, I think it helps keep things from getting monotonous or even boring. And so with that, our next two songs are going to be Latin jazz. So the first song is called Ocaso, and it's by Melissa Aldana. And then the second song is Ona Ensemble with their song Sem Voce. And I think that, if I remember correctly, in Japanese, the word ona is the word woman, but I don't think that this is necessarily supposed to be the woman ensemble, but I just thought that was an interesting thing. Anyways, we're going to start off with Melissa Aldana and her song Ocaso, and then we will follow it up with Sem Voce by the Ona Ensemble. 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

0: All right. You are listening to The Other Note on CJSF Radio. We just heard the Ona Ensemble with their song Sem Voce. And before that, we heard Melissa Aldana with her song Ocaso. And, you know, I just, like I had mentioned earlier, I just like to bring in a little bit of other and different things. And in particular, because this is my final episode of The Other Note, at least for the foreseeable future, I decided to bring in a few R&B songs that I really love. I've always enjoyed these songs, these three songs in particular. And all of them are about leaving or moving or someone moving in one form or another. So, you know, seeing as this is the final episode, I thought that it would be cool to bring in some of all that soul R&B that, you know, I've managed to neglect over the episodes, and just, you know, end this one off, you know, with a little twist. So the first song we're going to listen to is Uptown by Rafael Sadiq. Then we're going to have The Sacred Souls with their song Will I See You Again? And then we will finish off with D'Angelo and his song One More Gin. Thank you again for paying attention and listening to me here on The Other Note on CJSF Radio. There's going to be plenty more programming after me. We have the one and only, the amazing Garen Fitzgerald with his show, Extra Tonal, coming up at 9 p.m. We have much more for you also on this station, so please continue to come back and bless us with your time. Thank you again. My name is Matthew. This is The Other Note, signing off.
1: 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Man, I'm moving to, I don't care, Cleveland, Miami, Orlando, San Diego.

Good evening. You are listening to CJSF 90.1 FM in Burnaby, broadcasting from the top of Burnaby Mountain on the unceded ancestral territory of the Kwikwetlem, the Musqueam, the Squamish, and Tsleil-Waututh peoples. You were just listening to The Other Note, Matt's final Other Note show for the time being, which was, man, I almost missed my entry time because I was just chilling, vibing to that music he was putting there, and it was, I'm not going to lie, it was a little sad. And I don't even think I've told you who I am yet. You should know, but I'll say. This is Garen Fitzgerald. We are now entering extratonal territory. And though I am sad that Matt is away, he is on doing exciting things. Studying, working hard, growing that repertoire of amazing things that he does. But yeah, that was his final show for the time being. Great tunes, great feels. And tonight I've got for you guys an album off of our playlist, which is fairly new. It was only added about 3 months ago to the list. And we're going to be listening to Midori Hirano's Otonoma, which is an album she put together that is really kind of like atmospheric and a mix of electroacoustic instruments, a lot of synth, some piano, interesting things here and there. And, you know, my favorite word, great textures. But full of good stuff. And yeah, I just dug it up, thought we could listen to it tonight, because yeah, like I said, fairly new. In fact, I'm going to look up when it was released, because I didn't actually do that. I probably should have, but I was just vibing too much. So let's see, that came out February 20th of this year, so past 6 months. And yeah, when I was flipping through the playlist, I was like, oh, this is nice. Because you know what? We are in the land of 8:30 sunsets again. We are making our way back to the deep dark of the 8-hour days of winter here in Vancouver. And I thought this might be kind of a nice way to get into it. It's chill, it's relaxed. If you're doing some studying, if you're just like hanging out in your house and you don't really want to do anything and you just want to relax a little bit, or if you're driving and you're just trying not to get mad at traffic, hopefully this album will be kind of a nice antidote to whatever may be vexing you today as the sun sets and the chill weather starts settling in. Although, I mean, come on. It has not been extremely hot this summer. I think it went over 30, maybe like 2 weeks. I don't know. I did jet out to Korea for a week where it was like 36 and humid as heck. So when I got back, I had a newfound appreciation for Pacific Northwest weather, especially those 10 p.m. sunsets. Oh, so sad to see those go. Always am, but glad to see them come back. So yeah, let's settle in. Let's dig into Midori Hirano's Otonoma. And I'm going to start off with the first three tracks, Illuminance, Ame Hikari, and In Colors. So without further ado, let me up that fader and hit that play button. Here we go.

You're listening to CJSF 90.1 FM in Burnaby, and this is Extra Tonal. I'm Garen Fitzgerald, and we are listening to Midori Hirano's Otonoma, an album released February of this year. Interesting facts about Midori Hirano. Well, she is a Kyoto native, currently performing, writing, composing, sound designing, etc., etc., etc., out of Berlin, just ripping up Europe, just performing all over the place. And as you can hear, she does a lot of synth stuff and uses piano quite often because she studied as a kid in university, etc. It's been an instrument she's carried around with her whole life, which, it's not really great for the back, carrying a piano. Dad joke. But, I found some pictures of her while I was listening to this album, and it's just nuts. Like, this lady, man, she has synth toys. I'm a little jealous. I've been kind of starting my own collection. She's just got racks of gear, synth noodles galore. Yeah, lots of fun. And I don't know. I feel like I'm going to have to try and learn from some of this stuff. But yeah, so we were just listening to Illuminance, Ame Hikari, and In Colors from the first three tracks of Otonoma. And man, yeah, it was neat. Like in Illuminance, like I really dug that organ. It was so nice. And like the way she was playing it sounded like someone tentatively stabbing at the organ, but with purpose. It was kind of nice. I really liked it. It reminded me of like this video game Columns for some reason that I played as a kid. And then, Ame Hikari. It's like breaking news. It's raining. Field recording and rain stick to emphasize. And that last one, In Colors, the piano, the layering, all the delay and the reverb. Tasty, tasty, tasty, tasty. But she actually has a new album coming out soon. Let's see, The Juniper Tree, coming out October 2nd. So if you like what you're hearing tonight, I mean, she has quite a discography, quite a few albums out already, but she has a new one coming out in October. So only a couple weeks away, really, like 4 weeks, 5 weeks. What is time? Time is time. And gotta keep moving. So I'm going to listen to the next four tracks off of that album coming up. We've got Warped in Red, Rainwalk, Blue Horizon, and Aurora. So just in case you're tuning in, we are listening to Midori Hirano's Otonoma album, released February 2026. And this is CJSF 90.1 FM, Burnaby. And I love that tag. It just struck me the other day. I was like, how did it take me this long? Diverse, independent, yours. DIY radio. This is Extra Tonal. And have some more music. Maybe I'll play the right song this time, though.

Welcome back. You are tuned in to CJSF 90.1 FM in Burnaby. I'm Garen Fitzgerald, and this is Extra Tonal. And tonight, we are making our way through Midori Hirano's Otonoma album, released February this year. And, those textures. I love what she's doing here. Holy moly. So we just listened to Warped in Red, Rainwalk, Blue Horizon, and Aurora was the last track we just heard. And, man, Warped in Red, I don't know, like, the synth sound she was using there, I feel like I've heard it in Boards of Canada or something like that, but that is a sound that I love hearing, and I don't know, that's a good tone, that's a good sound. It was kind of neat, because, like, so Warped in Red, and then two tracks later I played Blue Horizon, and I really felt like Blue Horizon was kind of like the super chill response to the, like, sped up orbiting the sun nature of Warped in Red. I don't know, it's, like, so spinny. So fast, and then slowed down towards the end. But Rainwalk, oh my gosh, when I was listening to that, I was just like, that is Studio Ghibli Ghibli vibes right there. Like, yeah, that piano and like some of the chord progressions really reminded me of like Laputa or something, or one of the Ghibli movies, like the opening theme. And I was just like, ooh, nice, the vibes. And Aurora, that made me think of a band called Sono Io, which means just me in Italian, which is fitting because it's just one dude, Alessandro Cortini. And he kind of took off when he started touring with Nine Inch Nails as one of their guitarists. And his early stuff, like, I really like it, like Sono Io Blue, Sono Io Red. I forget which one came first. Later on tonight, I'm going to play a track off of an album he put together called, was it Fine? Yeah. Piece called Pieces off of his album Fine. And it is funny, because now that he's been working with Trent Reznor, I'm like, I hear it. I don't know if Trent Reznor had something to do with the album, but it really does have like that.

You're listening to CJSF 90.1 FM in Burnaby, and I am Garen Fitzgerald. This is Extra Tonal, and we just finished listening to Midori Hirano's 2026 album, Otonoma, which came out in February. And man, those last three tracks, there's a lot of callbacks in there. I mean, like Otokyoku, definitely kind of like a resolution to Warped in Red. Was It a Dream? Feels like it's calling back Rainwalk. And now I feel like I just have to go back through the whole album, listen to it again, and just take some serious notes about, like, wait, is this the melody from that? Is this responding to this? I really feel like there's some kind of circle thing going on here. But man, I hope you all enjoyed that album as much as I did. And I gotta say, the speakers in here are very nice. We got these Tannoy suckers that are just small but surprisingly bass heavy. I don't know, something about them, they're very sweet. And there was an audio engineer guy who called in asking for two pair of these a couple weeks back at my job, and I was like, I don't get it, man. 4-inch speakers, like, really? I get it now. I get it, because I noticed what these speakers are. But yeah, stick around. I gotta say a thing before I forget. Congratulations to the SFU Pipe Band for taking first in the world competition that they just did. I wish I'd written the name down. I did not. But yeah, first big win in a long time. I think it's like almost 15 years or something since they took first place internationally. And yeah, congrats to them. Also, a sad goodbye to Matt from The Other Note for now. He may be back someday in the future. But also, please stick around. There's some great programming coming up after this. We've got Girly So Groovy, which is an exploration of female-led rock and roll and punk and all that jazz. Well, maybe not the jazz, but you get what I mean. And, Scream Therapy at 12:30, which is, how punk saved a guy's life. All about that. Talking about mental health in music, because that's an important thing to talk about, let me tell you. But, I got one last track in me for you all. As I mentioned earlier, I've got Sonoyo's Pieces off the album Fine, which is a solo side project of Alessandro Cortini, who kind of came to notoriety performing with Nine Inch Nails on tour. And, this track, it's a bit of a departure from what I know of Sonoyo, which is like the Red and the Blue albums. But I definitely have to sit down and listen to Fine at some point. But yeah, I'm going to play Pieces to see us out tonight. And yeah, that's about all I got to say. Hope you all had a good evening listening. And come back next week where I'll have more, and more. This is Garen from Extra Tonal signing off.

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Hey, hi, and hello. Welcome to Girly So Groovy, the only show dedicated to the women who rock and to you, the listener who loves them. We're a show where the music always speaks for itself. I'm your host, Trevor Klendert, bringing you two full hours of phenomenal, fabulous, fantastic female-fronted radio week after week. Hey, if you're a loyal listener, you know that we are deep into our summer-long series, a 10-week series we're doing here on Girly So Groovy called Cruel Summer. GSG celebrates the 1980s. Every week we have been selecting 1 year out of the 1980s, and I've been bringing you eight significant albums from the 1980s plus modern influences and inspirations taken from those albums. That is how we are celebrating the summer. I thought, just let's have some fun 80s pop fun here on A Girly So Groovy as we get deeper and deeper into the summer. Well, this week, we are more than halfway through the 80s. We are going to be checking out 1986 this week. I've got eight significant Girly So Groovy albums from that particular year. But like I say, we also have some modern music as well. And that's how we're going to kick off the entire 2 hour mixtape that we're calling 1986 here on Girly So Groovy. It was back in March that we had new music from an artist that quickly has caught the hearts here at Girly So Groovy, Grace Ives. Well, actually, Grace Ives caught the hearts here at Girly So Groovy back in 22. I absolutely fell in love with New York-based synth-pop artist Grace Ives, whose debut album, Janky Star, explored both the profound and the everyday. Well, 4 years later, Grace Ives continues to deliver the same, but amped up on her latest sophomore album. The new album is called A Girlfriend. Here she is right now, kicking off this week's Girly So Groovy.

If this summer-long series is called Cruel Summer, GSG celebrates the 1980s. That 1986 track we just heard is in some ways antithesis to our series title. It is the summer of love, baby. That comes from the B-52s, and that comes from an underdog of an album for the B-52s, but it's an album that in many ways marked potentially the end for the band. It's the 1986 album Bouncing Off the Satellites. Throughout the making of this album, band member Ricky Wilson and brother to Cindy Wilson of the B-52s was sick with HIV and AIDS, and did not really tell anyone, and was able to complete the album, but unfortunately passed away prior to the release of this album. And once the album was released, once Ricky had passed away, the band went on hiatus. They did not think they could continue with Ricky. So in many ways, when this album launched, B-52 fans felt that this could potentially be the last music to ever get from the band. Fortunately, not the case, as we'll find out in future episodes here of our Cruel Summer series, but it is still worth mentioning in a long list of fabulous albums from the 1980s. Summer of Love, again, from the B-52s, from their 1986 album, Bouncing Off Satellites. In the middle, it is soulful, dark-hued guitar alternative singer, songwriter Niloufer Yanya, British artist Niloufer Yanya, with her song Crash. That comes from her EP Feeling Lucky. And then, of course, we started the entire 2 hours off with brand new music from Grace Ives. Her new album is called The Girlfriend. It's her second album, released back in March. We heard the song Dance With Me. Hey, now listen, this might be a summer-long series where we celebrate the 1980s, but it doesn't mean that the time machine can't go even further back. How about some British soul right now from Dusty Springfield here on Girly So Groovy?

Redefining Radio. This is Girly So Groovy. I've got to tell you, one of the fun things about doing this summer-long series celebrating the 1980s is getting to go back and just remember some of this music from the 1980s. I forget just how different Everything But the Girl sounded when they launched their career in the 1980s as opposed to the music they made in this millennium. And we just featured music from Everything But the Girl's third studio album. The album is called Baby, the Stars Shine Bright, released in 1986, August of 1986. What's interesting about this particular album for Everything But the Girl, they were making conscious decisions at the start of their career to describe themselves as anti-rock. So they approached this album with an unwillingness to bend how they wanted their sound to sound, and decided to take major influences from 1960s orchestral music and the works of Dusty Springfield. And it definitely comes through on the song we heard. Come On Home is the name of the song. It's the opening track, again, to Everything But the Girl's 1986 album, Baby, the Stars Shine Bright. One artist who I think easily takes influence from both Dusty Springfield and Everything But the Girl is British folk rock singer-songwriter Beth Orton. Yes, she has a brand new ninth album out, The Ground Above, if I remember correctly, but we actually reached about 20 years back to her album Central Reservation for her absolutely darling song, Sweetest Decline. Now, Beth Orton is touring in support of the new album for our listeners in the Windsor and Detroit area here on CJM 99.1. You can catch Girly, so you can catch Beth Orton in Detroit on September 23rd at L Club. And for our listeners in the Vancouver area, you can find Beth Orton coming through Vancouver on October 4th. She'll be playing the Commodore Ballroom. And then, yes, this is a summer-long series. We celebrate the 1980s, but the time machine took us right back to 1969 to launch that set with, yes, Dusty Springfield from her incredible album, Dusty in Memphis, released in 1969. We dished up a little breakfast in bed, thanks to Dusty Springfield. Okay, we've got lots more music to get to. There's 90 minutes left in the show. Coming up in the next half hour, I've got music on the way from Melody's Echo Chamber, music on the way from Jane Sibbery, Ora Kogan as well. But up next, how about a little bit of twee rock? It's Belle and Sebastian up next here on Girly So Groovy.

psychedelic pop from the French One Woman Music Project, Melody's Echo Chamber, made up of Melody Prochette. The song is called Looking Backward. That is from the album Emotional Eternal from Melody's Echo Chamber. Now, in the middle, it is our 1986 significant album, but here's the question I pose. How could you host a 10-week summer series celebrating music made in the 1980s and not include the Bangles? With their sophomore album, Different Light, released in 1986, they easily cemented themselves as a band and music synonymous with the 1980s. This is an album that gave us hits like Walk Like an Egyptian and Manic Monday. And in our case, we heard the song In a Different Light. Again, the album is called Different Light from the Bangles. And then, of course, we kicked off the set with Glaswegian Music Collective, Belle and Sebastian. From their album Late Developers, we heard the song Give a Little Time. Okay, speaking of time, where are we going to next? Up next we have yet another significant album released in 1986. Speaking of Scottish bands, our next 1986 album goes to Cocteau Twins with their album Victoria Land. This was kind of an interesting album for the fact that it redefined Cocteau Twins' sound in some ways. Cocteau Twins found themselves to be a trio, but then as they approached this new fourth album, Victoria Land, they found themselves a duo. Bassist Simon Raymonds was contracted out to do work on This Mortal Coil's album, and Elizabeth Fraser and Robin Guthrie found themselves alone, so they thought, let's opt for a subtler sound without bringing in bass and percussion as much as possible. So in many ways, a more subtler sound to what is Cocteau Twins, yet still definitely signature dream pop that Cocteau Twins are trailblazers for. So let's dive right into it. It is Cocteau Twins celebrating 1986 here in our summer series, Cruel Summer. GSG celebrates the 1980s.

0: Believe it or not, music released this year. It was back in March that Aura Kogan released her album Hard Hearted Woman. But I'm embarrassed to say it took 10 albums, but Vancouver Island artist Aura Kogan finally made her girly so groovy radio debut. She is best known for mixing her haunted folk with dreamy psychedelic rock and smoky hints of dark vintage country. We heard the song Honey. It's the opening track from the new album Hard Hearted Woman from Aura Kogan. In the middle, it is an album that I forgot to include last week. Jane Sibbery's album Speckless Sky was released in 1985. It's an album that I kept wanting to pair with Cocteau Twins, and in my mind I just kept thinking of featuring it this week as we celebrate 1986, but it's irrelevant. Let's talk about what we heard in the middle. Jane Sibbery with the song One More Color. That is from her album The Speckless Sky. And speaking of 1986, our fourth significant album released in 1986 goes to the Cocteau Twins with their album Victoria Land. The Thinner the Air is the name of the song. Lots more music to get to in the second hour. Before we get there, though, we need to wrap up this first hour. Speaking of making her their girly so groovy radio debut, Montreal folk pop singer-songwriter Genevieve Rosette has released a new album called Gold, and she released it earlier this year in February. I'm so happy to finally feature some music from Genevieve Rosette here on the show. We are going to listen to My Thoughts of You again. Genevieve Rosette here on Girly So Groovy.
1: It's 2 in the morning. My body's calling you. I'm craving the things you do. Pull me in like you used to on nights like this. I'm feeling the distance.

Welcome to the second hour of Girly So Groovy, the only show dedicated to the women who rock and to you, the listener who loves them. I'm your host, Trevor Klendert, bringing you two full hours of fabulous female-fronted radio. So, we are celebrating significant albums released in 1986 as part of our summer series, Cruel Summer. GSG celebrates the 1980s. In the first hour, the four albums that we featured from 1986 included the B-52s, Bouncing Off the Satellites, the Bangles, A Different Light, Everything But the Girls, Baby, The Stars Shine Bright, and then, of course, Cocteau Twins with Victoria Land. I'm dishing up four more delicious 1986 albums in this second hour, as well as modern inspirations and influences. Just like the first hour, we kicked off the entire episode with modern music. We will do that this second hour. However, we're doing it with a woman who has been making music in the 60s, the 70s, the 80s, the 90s, all the way up until now. I am talking about Mama Mavis at 86 years old, national treasure, soul singer, civil rights leader. Mavis Staples returns with her latest album, Sad and Beautiful World, an album of tailored ballads and relevant covers extending from Tom Waits and Leonard Cohen to Frank Ocean and Kevin Morby. The album was released back in the autumn. It was one of my favorite albums last year, and we continue celebrating Mavis Staples into this year. Here is Mama Mavis, Mavis Staples, right now, here on Girly So Groovy. I do.

What's interesting with this week's 1986 series in our Cruel Summer 80s celebration is that this week, these are albums that are turning 40 years old this year. And this last album we just featured is Eurythmics. Eurythmics has been featured quite a few times here in our summer-long series, but the reason I chose their 1986 album, Revenge, it's an album that I think really spotlights and showcases Annie Lennox's political edge that she had back then. She still is a vocal person today about what's wrong in the world. But just thinking about the song Missionary Man, that was back in 1986, that at the time of the release of Missionary Man, the song, Annie Lennox was quoted as saying that, I think that there are a great deal of people in the media in the form of politicians or religious speakers or philosophical people, people who are generally trying to have some power over other people who I just don't trust. That was 40 years ago. How true that song and message still seem to continue today. So I feel like, you know, again, there are things definitely in this summer series that still feels relevant in 2026, and the Eurythmics are one of those acts. Again, the album's Revenge, Missionary Man is the song. In the middle, it is music from Naomi Shelton and the Gospel Queens. Now, Naomi Shelton is a veteran gospel singer and soul singer who was rediscovered by Daptone Records late in life and got a second career thanks to Daptone Records. The song is called Get Up Child. That is from Naomi Shelton and the Gospel Queens album, Cool World. And then speaking of soul, gospel, blues, everything legend, Mavis Staples kicked off our second hour. Her latest album is Sad and Beautiful World. We heard the song Human Mind. Right now, an artist that is just an absolute modern soul singer, a voice that just makes me weak in the knees. It is Atlanta, Georgia artist Baby Rose right now here on Girly So Groovy.

It's been interesting doing our summer-long series here on Girly So Groovy, celebrating the 1980s. Obviously, Madonna is going to have a big part in this summer-long series, but it's also interesting to be doing this on the heels of Madonna releasing Confessions 2 and everything that's surrounding that in a modern context, but also going back and revisiting that early work of Madonna. And her 1986 album, True Blue, is that defining album. I would say before this album, Madonna was a star, absolutely a star. But I think it's with this album that she became the superstar that has continued to shine right up until today. Madonna has always said probably the boldest, riskiest thing she has done is survived. And I think that is so true for a woman in any industry, but a woman in the music industry for sure. So in June of 1986, she releases her third album, True Blue. We heard the song Where's the Party. Now, last week, I promised you, but we ran out of time. If you tuned in last week, we featured Whitney Houston and her 1985 self-titled debut. I told you that I would have a story for you this week. Well, the Easter Bunny brought me in 1986 my very first two cassette tapes. Before that, it was records. Easter Bunny brings me my very first two cassette tapes. One is Whitney Houston's debut album, the other Madonna True Blue. I am still claiming it is the Easter Bunny that turned me gay with those two gifts. So there you go. Let's keep moving on. In the middle, it is new music from Begonia. Of course, Begonia, the moniker for Winnipeg folk pop, R&B, and neo-soul singer-songwriter Alexa Dierks. Maybe it's just me, but I feel like Begonia quietly snuck out the release of her third album at the end of October back in the autumn. And with saying that, it is far from a meek album. Begonia is more confident than ever, inviting us to be part of her world that is both dynamic and vibrant, yet unafraid of the shadows. Fantasy Life is the new album. We heard the song PLB. And then starting to set off, it is Atlanta, Georgia soul singer Baby Rose. The song is called Weakness. That is from her EP, Through and Through. It's an EP that she teamed up with producer Bad Bad Not Good to make music with. Okay, we've got half an hour left in the program. Coming up in the last half hour, I've got music on the way from Rochelle Jordan, Jesse Lanza, music from Missy Elliott, new music from Tank and the Bangas. Plus, I've got two more significant albums released in 1986, including the one that we have next, Janet Jackson, making her way into our 1980s celebration, and we need to make room for her. How could we not? In 1986, Janet Jackson was 19 years old and already releasing her third album. That album is Control. The mission statement could not be any clearer. At the opening of the album, Janet Jackson says in spoken word, "This is a story about control, my control, control of what I say, control of what I do." This is a 19-year-old kid with that mission statement in a 1980s pop music landscape that you know was riddled and controlled by white men. Bravo, Janet. Bravo. That's all I have to say. Janet Jackson up next in our 1980s celebration. Cruel Summer. GSG celebrates the 1980s.

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It used to be yours, but you lost it.

0: Hamilton, Ontario, producer, DJ, musician Jessie Lanza right there with her song VV Violence. That is from her album Oh No. In the middle, it is new music from R&B artist Rochelle Jordan. Her latest album is called Through the Wall. We heard the song Some. And then, of course, kicking off the set, our celebration of 1986, celebrating albums turning 40 years old this year, Janet Jackson with her album Control, her third album, but in many ways, the album that launched her career into superstardom. We heard the song You Can Be Mine from Janet Jackson. All right, up next, it is new music that I'm so excited to share with you. The award-winning New Orleans soul-rooted band Tank and the Bangas return with a new affirmational self-empowering album called The Last Balloon. Here they are right now, Tank and the Bangas here on Girly So Groovy.
1: I don't never get invited to the party.

YouTube and business. 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

0: 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Still on these rap beats. 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
1: 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I might start a riot, get the people started. 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

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I might start a riot, get that music started. 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I might start a riot, get that music started. 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I don't never get invited.

Ooh, girl, we are tight on time, so I need to talk fast. How could we not do a 1986 episode and not include Salt and Peppa? It was December 6th when they released their debut album, Hot, Cool, and Vicious. What is so important about this album is that this is the first release by an all-woman rap act to be certified platinum. Salt and Peppa, in many ways, true trailblazers of hip-hop. In the middle, another trailblazer of hip-hop, a Rock and Roll Hall of Fame inductee, Missy Elliott, with her song Slide. That is from her album Under Construction. And then, of course, we started the set with new music from Tank and the Bangas. The new album is called The Last Balloon. We heard the song No Invite. Okay, quick homework. Remember, you can stay in touch with the show all week long. If you ever miss an episode or want to listen again, you can find us on the website, mixcloud.com/girly. So groovy, girly, and groovy, ending with an IE. 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We're also on social media. Facebook, simply at girly so groovy. Instagram, we are at GSG Radio. Okay, wrapping up this episode of Girly So Groovy, it's going to be Alberta electronic artist Pseudo Antigone with their song When Things Go and Set You Back. Thanks for tuning in.

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0: Cheese Please in color. 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
1: Welcome to another edition of Cheese Please. My name is Snarf Dude.
2: And I'm Daffodil.
1: Bringing you the wacky, warped, and weird this week. And we're looking at one of our favorite countries we drove through at one point.
2: Or another.
1: We may be driving through right now. We can't tell you. We can't. But it's Canada.
2: Eh?
1: Hey, indeed. It's been in the news a bit lately.
2: It's always in the news.
1: I know, but someone wants to make it the 51st state, and it's like, I always thought they would never do that.
2: And they're not going to.
1: Well, that's good to know. We have some cheesy Canadian songs that we dug out of the vault and never really played it. Together, so we're going to do that a little later on, and we'll tell you why there's a Mountie on every corner, and not only that, every second corner, they have something called Tim Hortons. At least it seemed that way when I drove on that. Right?
2: Yes.
1: You're supposed to agree to me a little sooner, Daffodil, come on.
2: I don't agree with you, that's why I'm not agreeing sooner.
1: Oh, okay. In the Liberga Lounge, we go down south to Surf in USA with the Great Imposters because they couldn't think of any other thing to call their group, I guess. I don't know. While we're starting off, we're digging out the Victrola with a couple of novelty songs from way back when they were lucky to have tin cans for telephones, I think. The Mercury Novelty Orchestra and the Whistle and His Dog coming up shortly, but we're starting off with a choo-choo train with H. Schindler and his orchestra on
2: Cheese Please.

0: teeth, please. Whoa.
1: Yes, still bark. I don't mind.
0: The Mercury Novelty Orchestra and the Whistler and his dog. Woo, woo. And before that, H. Schindler and his orchestra with the choo-choo train. Wow, I'm full of sound effects this week. My name is Snarf Dude.
2: And I'm Daffodil, and you're listening to the Canadian edition of Cheese Please.
0: I didn't know there was one.
2: Well, there is this week.
0: Well, yes, as we play cheesy Canadian songs. I can't pronounce Canada. It's terrible. And you had a bit of a dispute when I said there should be a Tim Hortons on every corner, named after a hockey player.
2: Well, here's the thing.
0: What?
2: There's a little over 4,000 Tim Hortons in the country.
0: Okay.
2: There's a lot more than 4,000 corners in the country.
0: Well, maybe every fifth corner. How's that?
2: And some of them are in shopping malls.
0: Oh, well, there's a shopping mall at a corner, right? You're really killing my theory, aren't you?
2: I'm going to try. It's a huge country. There are just... Yes, there's a lot of Tim Hortons locations, but there's not that many.
0: But you know, the big thing about Canada is everyone thinks it's cold up there. It's cold everywhere in Canada, even in July. You know, I was in downtown Toronto one year, and the wind was like a wintry, thick winds. You know, like that. Oh, you can hardly walk to a Tim Hortons, and there was no Mounties in it. That was crazy in July in downtown Toronto.
2: Now we need to play some Canadian music.
0: You don't believe that, do you?
2: No, not for a minute.
0: Good. It was totally made up. We got Canada So Cold a little later on with Lord Melody. Shortly, a salute from the brothers-in-law and Come Up to Canada. But hey, here's Rob Thiessen focused on cold in Canada. What is with that? On
2: Cheese Please.

0: Murphy's brothers-in-law and come up to Canada from 1967, their centennial year. Wow. And a lot of it still applies. But let's get back to the cold songs, Daffodil. What do you think?
1: I think that's a good plan.
0: It's Lord Melody and Canada So Cold on
1: Cheese Please.

0: Please, please, with Lord Melody and Canada Soul Cold.
1: I have a funny story about that.
0: Really?
1: Yes. When my mom was young,
0: yeah,
1: her cousins from California were coming in July.
0: Right.
1: And they came with skis and snowshoes and parkas.
0: Oh, so they're like Lord Melody, although he was from Trinidad.
1: Yes. They thought they were going skiing in July in Nova Scotia, Canada.
0: Well,
1: it wasn't happening.
0: My mic cut out. That's not good. I don't know what to say to that other than, you know, I made that thing up about Toronto. But it was kind of cool. But they actually believed it?
1: Yes, they did.
0: Oh.
1: All right, we need to move on.
0: Oh, I know. My name is Snarf Dude.
1: I'm Daffodil, and you're listening to Cheese Please, where we do things like this.
2: Hey, we're roaming the highways and byways, the hotels and motels, to bring you loungy cheese creeping out of the dark corner of the piano. We present live from the Limburger Lounge.
0: Can you get on the phone to get this fixed?
1: I know someone will meet us at the next gas station.
0: Thank you.
1: You're welcome.
0: I don't want that to happen again. I feel left out on the show.
1: You poor baby. What are we playing?
0: We're going back to good old USA and the Great Imposters and Surfing USA on
1: Cheese Please.

0: Phillies with the great imposters that aren't Ryan Wilson and the rest of the Beach Boys doing their version in the Lindberger Lounge of Surfin' USA. And that's I suppose that's a bit of a light cheese.
1: It's minor cheese, but it's not fabulous.
0: No.
1: But it's
0: that's why it's
1: cheesy.
0: Played on our show.
1: It's cheesy enough.
0: Just a little bit of light Lindberger. Don't sniff too close, you'll get a...
1: No, it's more like a mild Lindberger. Mild cheese.
0: Yeah, if you sniff too close, you'll get a real whiff of Lindberger. Ugh. Anyway, my name is Snarftoon.
1: And I'm Daffodil, and this is definitely Cheese Please, your weekly dose of the wacky, the warped, and the weird.
0: And you have a couple quick Canada facts, so we can actually sort of make up the Canada for our little...
1: Yes.
0: Jab and poke at the bear type stuff.
1: Canada is 3,849,674 square miles.
0: Man, imagine getting all the snowplow drivers to run around year-round to plow all those roads.
1: Well, that's not roads. That's actually the size of the country. A lot of that is forest or lake or things like. It's not all populated area.
0: Yeah, but there's a lot of roads.
1: There are a lot of roads.
0: Still a lot. One more quick fact.
1: The official money is the Canadian dollar. The official languages are English and French.
0: Oh, there we go.
1: The capital is Ottawa.
0: Ah.
1: The population is 35,881,659, give or take a few people.
0: Okay, let's open the glove compartments. There we come. There we go. And we have Lee Shot Williams doing, country disco, ending off the show this week. Until next week, folks.
1: Have fun, stay cheesy, come back next week. There will be more shenanigans.

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1: This is Bird Note. Nothing says summer like a day at the beach. Whether you're lounging by a lake or enjoying a seaside vacation, here are five things you can do to share the shore with birds. 1. Give birds their space. Keep a respectful distance, especially if there are chicks present. 2. Read posted signs and don't enter areas that have been fenced off to protect breeding birds. Some beaches have shorebird monitoring volunteers who can share more information about how to safely access the shoreline. 3. Keep your pets on leash. Even the best trained dogs can harass and hurt birds if left unsupervised. 4. Watch your step. Shorebird eggs and chicks are highly camouflaged and often blend into the beach. Try sticking close to the water, since beach nesting birds are more likely to lay eggs on higher ground where they won't wash away with the tide. And 5, pick up trash. Billions of pounds of plastic enter our global oceans every year with deadly consequences for marine animals. And leftover food attracts predators like gulls and raccoons that may prey on vulnerable shorebirds. Learn more about the difference you can make for birds when you visit our website, birdnote.org. I'm Jonice Franklin. This episode is brought to you by Jim and Birta Falconer of Seattle, Washington, and generous listeners around the world.

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Welcome to Scream Therapy. I'm your host, Jason Schurz. In October of 2018, I found myself in the hospital, sitting across from a psychiatrist who was telling me I had bipolar. I was sent home with a bunch of medication and laid on the couch for a week. I had my iTunes library on shuffle, trying to shake the hornet's nest from my head. Ever since I was a kid, I've been using loud music as a form of therapy. Punk rock and mental health have always been connected. This podcast looks at that connection through the lens of different guests. This is Scream Therapy.

Being in a toxic relationship can have mental health consequences, such as chronic anxiety, self-doubt, and depression. When Jules Batterman of Los Angeles glam punkers Jules and the Rollers found herself in a new city, she was desperate to meet new people. Jules' new relationships would become intense really fast, her anxiety would spike, and the relationships would crash and burn. Looking back, Jules realizes that everyone has a part to play in a toxic relationship. With proper boundaries and open communication, she has learned how to nurture healthy relationships and avoid the toxic ones.

0: I'm Jules Batterman. I am the front woman of Jules and the Rollers. I have been into punk music and playing music since I was a kid, but maybe punk music when I was in high school and rock and roll. And I have struggled with anxiety and depression my whole life. And a lot of that leads into relationships and the development of a lot of toxic relationships in my life.
1: How do the toxic relationships begin? You know, how do they form, and then where does it go from there? Do you find that there's a pattern?
0: I'd say so. I mean, I grew up very not confrontational, which stems from things that are completely my fault. I don't want to say my fault, but like things that no one's perfect and everyone has to work through their own things. But I definitely was less confrontational. I would become friends with people who would take me under their wing and would say things to me or like belittle me, make me feel like I'm not smart or I can't do anything, you know, things like that. And I would just brush it off or laugh it off, and it would just bleed into things in the future. And like a lot of these people I'm still close friends with, and I've had my share of toxicity in our relationships, and we're adults now and we talk about these things and there's all love and some of my best friends. But I think, you know, especially moving to a brand new city, I'm from New York, or New Jersey, New York. I moved to Los Angeles in 2018. I didn't know anybody, so it was a very vulnerable time of my life. And I wanted to make new friends, so I had a bunch of friends, like one after the other. There was a pattern where I just went with anybody who was willing to be my friend. They'd always like be so excited and love bomb me relationships, and it was just a constant pattern, and they'd always end very, very dramatically. And then I don't talk to any of them after that.
1: Maybe linking the music scene, I would imagine quite involved in New Jersey with music as well, and then having to move somewhere else, but then not having that scene and trying to find it, and maybe, I'm going to say, like globbing on to people that maybe weren't the best people to get involved with, or trying to find your people.
0: Yeah.
1: I know when I've gone to new places or gone to see a show in a town that I've never been at before, I really want to like feel more comfortable.
0: Yeah. Yeah, absolutely. I mean, it's just hard because I drove across country with my now husband, but he left a month in to save money because he was never intending to initially move here. So he came later. So we did long distance for 6 months. So I literally did not know anybody. And I was trying to do this music scene thing. And I had a roommate that didn't work out. And she left a month into the lease. And it was very, like, traumatizing for me. I became friends with a lot of people one after the other because I was just like, I need friends. It just kept happening where I think, you know, I got very tied with these relationships and they just didn't really work out. And we were two different people, which is completely okay. And they ended up just falling apart really dramatically. So yeah, it's a lot. And it's hard when you don't know anybody.
1: How did these toxic relationships fuel the mental health struggles you mentioned? Anxiety, depression?
0: The first, because I think it happened three times with the three separate people. I'm not pointing them out. I have my part to play in everything, always, because it's always a two-way street. I was not perfect. The first time, it was more of like an anxiety, like I was alone. I didn't know anybody. And I think, you know, my anxiety got the best of me. And I was just very upset and freaking out because I had someone leaving the lease and I thought we were friends. And it was a whole thing, and my anxiety like really made me think the worst of everything, which it still does. I tend to think of things pretty negatively, but also positively. I don't know. It's weird. Yeah. The second person I met because of that previous relationship, and I think needing like solitude and some time to myself to recoup with social situations, I think kind of drew a wedge in between our relationship for this second person, and she kind of ended it, which fair. The third time though, I was just on edge and anxious almost the entire relationship, and it just wasn't working out. And I think it made me learn a lot about myself and how I should be navigating relationships and who is good for me. But the anxiety, like, it's crazy how your body can really tell you what is a good situation for you and what isn't. Because I felt so anxious I needed to take Ativan sometimes because the relationship was just, it was not it.
1: Yeah, that kind of visceral, almost tingly feeling or like hot feeling that comes up when you're in a situation that you need to Well, the fight or flight.
0: Exactly. Especially because, like I've become more confrontational now, and I definitely do, when I feel comfortable, I will be confrontational. I've developed that skill over the years, but when I feel like it's not safe to do so, it's hard to. And then I get very anxious and like resentment builds up and like it's everything. And it's not fair to the other person either, holding resentment towards what they're doing and I'm not speaking up, but I just
1: Yeah.
0: know that the relationship probably isn't a good thing and me speaking up would probably end worse than it probably should be. So
1: Yeah.
0: at that moment, I'm just like, maybe the relationships aren't good relationships. I don't know.
1: Yeah, or setting boundaries is just so uncomfortable and hard to
0: Yeah.
1: do that
0: Yeah.
1: it becomes like I'm pretty passive aggressive, right? So, rather than setting boundaries and being assertive, I tend to hold things back and then eventually I'll blow up,
0: Right.
1: which isn't healthy. I recognize that.
0: For sure.
1: But yeah, setting boundaries is the really tough part, especially in friendships and relationships.
0: Yeah, no, it definitely is. I especially as a band leader, I get very excited. I'm so grateful for this band that I have, and we're all best friends, but sometimes

0: that was like the first song I think I wrote of the album, and it was kind of just to reconcile with these relationships that I was just talking about. I had a lot of emotions, and like I get to belt in this song, and I let it all out, and you know, I was constantly like crying and upset in these relationships. Even when I would speak up, I just felt like there was always a pushback in our relationships, and I was always being like treated like a little doll that they got to dress up, and like it was, I don't know, it was like a very specific relationship, and I just needed to channel that into a song. It was definitely cathartic and helpful.
1: Do you remember how you were able to identify that these relationships were unhealthy? Was there a certain, like you said before, a feeling, anxiety, but was there a certain sort of point in them or in your life in general where you are able to set that line? Because I think things can get out of control before we know it's out of control.
0: Yeah, I think it was mostly just realizing, I think it's just something that developed over time, like little small things that they would say or do, where I'm like, I don't know if I'd do that, but you know, it doesn't matter. We're two different people. It's okay. Like, I've had all different kinds of friends my whole life, and I have a lot of long-term friends that I love, but there were just moments where like things just didn't feel, I don't want to say reciprocated, because that's not a good way to navigate friendships, but it just, things didn't always feel like we were on the same page.
1: Yeah. Or equal.
0: Yeah, it was like a buildup of things, and then eventually like ended with anxiety. I was like, this is a pattern and we're not fixing anything. And like, I don't even know how to deal with this, and we're in too deep.
1: I love how you're taking responsibility for your side of it too. Using words like we, and you know, instead of you did this, you did that. It's refreshing to hear you talk like that.
0: Oh, of course. I mean, God forbid they're listening. I hope they wouldn't be. you know, I never really got to have these discussions with them, and I don't speak to any of them anymore, but I would want them to know, if we were to actually sit down and go through a list, big amends of things that we've all did, I think that would be very cathartic. You always have a part to play in all your relationships. It's never like you're the innocent one and everyone's out to get you. That's not how life works. And I was also in my early 20s when these relationships were starting, and I look back and I cringe at things that I did, and I'm like, oh my God, that was not okay. But then I think of the things that they did, and I'm like, that was not okay. And I can't believe I survived that, you know? And I think that's the problem with a lot of these relationships, is it's like they ended because it was very like, you do these things, and I'm going through a lot, and you're doing these things, and that's not reality. So I try to take responsibility. Everyone's always going through it, and I think everyone deserves to hear their side.
1: Well, you've had time to process all this too.
0: Yes. A lot of time, especially as I like finally have entered relationships that I feel really great in. I actually got to be like, wait, so that relationship didn't work because of XYZ, and I see, you know, how relationships are supposed to be in your adult life, and you know, I'm married, so it's, relationships change, and I just had a lot of time to reflect on it, as like I see what a healthy relationship could look like in a new city.
1: Let's circle back to when you were a youth and going to school and getting into music. What kind of a person were you back then, and how did the music part come into your life?
0: I think music helped me find a voice for myself. I remember when I went to sleepaway camp, for some reason, they put me together with people a year older. They all thought that I couldn't speak. And so I just felt like very intimidated all the time by people, I think, and just like lacked a lot of confidence in myself. And I've always been into theater, but discovering more like rock and roll music and punk music helped me find a voice in how I was feeling, and like an identity almost, which is very important to me, which I think is why I haven't really given up on this music dream, because it's just such

0: a large part of who I am and what has shaped me and made me feel confident enough to be who I am today. But I think definitely I was one of those people in school that would just listen to music and be like, I'm too cool now for these people. I'd be like, I'm listening to Led Zeppelin and like they're listening to pop music or something. I just felt very like we're different. I don't know. I was an annoying teenager. Long story short, music helped me find a voice for sure that I didn't know I could have.
1: What were some of the punk bands that really spoke to you when you were growing up?
0: I guess like it depends on what you consider punk. I think I listened to a lot of classic rock growing up. I loved Led Zeppelin. I loved The Doors. In terms of punk, I guess like what would you consider punk?
1: Well, that's a pretty broad kind of music, right? I think anything that inspires you to rally against the conforms of society, anything that feels like you're able to claim your individuality. Mm-hmm. Because, you know, classic rock is great. I grew up on that as well, but it doesn't really provide
0: angst
1: to think outside the norm or to have the angst or that feeling that you're doing something kind of dangerous or risky or even revolutionary in some way.
0: Yeah. No, absolutely. I think it wasn't really until college that I got more into punk music. I grew up around music all the time, a lot of jazz, a lot of The Doors and stuff. That's what it based off of, you know, my music expertise in high school and middle school. But it wasn't until college, I think, that like I got more into local music scenes and bands like that are more 90s or more punk, more grunge. Mm-hmm. I was a fan of like a lot of local bands. And I remember discovering like Downtown Boys

0: that was in college. And that's when I was like, okay, yeah, this is where I can really let loose. And I discovered like a whole new love for punk music versus just like classic rock, you know? Because obviously I've always loved Iggy Pop. And I don't even know if any of these are considered punk music, but like The Breeders, Kim Gordon.
1: Yeah. Would you consider your own band punk in the way that it makes you feel and the way that you're able to express yourself?
0: A little bit. It's weird because I love punk music, but we're definitely more like, we lean towards more like theatrical, like glam, I guess, which I guess is kind of a form of punk in its own way. Punk in terms of the attitude, absolutely. In terms of the music, maybe not as much. I went to college with a lot of punks specifically that helped me discover a lot about my sexuality, my gender identity, and just like who I am, like being comfortable with who I am. And I think that was very helpful as, you know, a young 20 something, like late teenager person. And I think it helped me lean into the music that I make today for sure. I think I was just around that culture completely in college specifically.
1: Yeah, so it kind of rubbed off on you.
0: Yeah, exactly.
1: Osmosis.
0: Yes.
1: You mentioned before about having some struggles with mental health. I would imagine being in the band has helped you with strengthening your confidence and putting yourself out there more. We talked about setting boundaries. I mean, that's
0: it's
1: a good way to kind of challenge those and make sure that they feel like they fit.
0: Yeah, absolutely. I mean, when I first started doing this band, I would just be backed by like a bunch of dudes and I would kind of just like play the guitar and I wouldn't really put on a show. Having the right people around you helps you pump you up a little more. And I think it's helped with my mental health for sure. For example, this past weekend, we just had a release show and obviously released the album. And like, I was on a high from that. And now I'm like entering like a slow post-release depression. Not that intensely. We have a lot coming up. On top of like depression, which isn't the biggest thing that I deal with, I think anxiety like clouds my brain very hardcore. I'm always like thinking about things too intensely and overthinking, and my bandmates have to be like, you need to calm down. You need to stop thinking that way. It's good to have people around you that help ground you in that way, especially when it's tied to music.
1: And being in a band, there's such important relationships there, and it's important to nurture those relationships. Have there been times where you've had to face challenges with, you know, your band now and even your relationships in your life? And when you have those challenges, how do you deal with them?
0: Yeah, there's definitely been some things in the band that we've had to overcome, because we're all our own people and we all have our own like mental health struggles, and just takes a lot of working, meeting people in the middle and open conversations. I'm very big on like, lay it all out. Let's talk about this. I'm not letting this fester because it just makes me anxious. And I think everyone's on the same page about that. I think that's why we all work. It's because we all want to just like talk about things. And my former bassist, it was like a toxic relationship because we were in each other's bands. She had a band that I was in. She was in my band. And it just like, it turned into this like weird thing that, you know, I don't think was healthy for either of us. I learned a lot from that experience where I'm like, I can't be in another person's band that if we're already in a band together. There was just like a lot of learning experiences. And I think from working with so many people, I was able to take that into the current band as it is today.
1: If you were to identify a toxic relationship now that you've gone through this in your past, how would you deal with it differently?
0: I think I won't work with people now if I notice that we're not compatible. It's mostly people that I'd have to be in like very close quarters with, whether it's a roommate or a band or like my only friend. I think now as I'm 31 and married, I think I just know, like, listen, like we can be cordial, we can be friendly, but I'm not going to engage much further than just like a casual relationship. I'm not going to like go out with them all the time and have this like intense relationship if I don't think that it's going to be a good thing for me or for them either, because I know myself. In the past, I used to just kind of just be stuck and like afraid of saying anything and speaking up. And now I think I'm a little more secure with that. I would either speak up, see how, where that went. If it doesn't, then either I would just like kind of take a step back and just be like, we could be casual, or I would just be like, maybe, depending on how awful it is, I would actually be like, we can't continue this. But I don't think I'd ever get to that point.
1: Yeah. So quality over quantity.
0: Yes. I'm very much quality over quantity these days. I don't need like, I do have a lot of friends, but they're all from different parts of my life growing up in elementary school and then college and then here. So it's, yeah.
1: You like it there?
0: I love it.
1: LA?
0: It's kind of home for me now.
1: Yeah.
0: Yeah.
1: And like all the way across the country from New Jersey.
0: It is. I was thinking about this last night, actually, because I am really far from the people that I grew up with and, of course, my family. And it's kind of difficult, especially with mental health. It's hard to be away from my mom and a lot of my family members. Like, I just chronically overthink. So I'm like, what's happening? And are people forgetting about me? And so I think being so far away, even still, it affects my mental health, but it's a choice that I made to be out here, and I established a life out here, and I try not to get too much in my head about it, or else I start to panic a little bit.
1: And music's been such a constant in your life.
0: Yes. I think if I didn't have music and I didn't have my husband, there'd be no reason for me to still be out here. Not that I don't love LA, but it's hard when you don't really have that full support system. And my support system obviously is my husband and is my band and the music scene. So I don't know what else I would really do.
1: What does a healthy relationship look like to you?
0: Setting boundaries, being supportive, understanding you need to take a step back, that life happens, being honest and open and feeling comfortable to have tough conversations. I think a lot of relationships I've been in, the tough conversations were too much, or I was just like in the receiving end of the tough conversation where like I couldn't get a word in. It's like they were right and that's all that mattered. And if everyone gets to be heard, like, how do you feel about this situation? Or, hey, I was feeling this way and I just wanted to bring it to your attention. I respect that a lot. And I think those are the relationships that make me feel safe and seen and heard.
1: And always practicing and trying to get better at it and then slipping up and moving back and moving forward. And it's a fluid thing. You know, it's not like you get it perfect and then you're just like on it all the time.
0: Absolutely. I mean, I'm talking a big game, but there's still really situations where I'm like, oh, I feel weird. Do I bring this up to this person? Or like, I still like mouse my way into a situation where I'm like, hey, so I didn't like that. Or like, hey, like, are you mad at me? I'm still learning in that way, but I definitely wasn't as scared. I was definitely more scared in the past than I am now about confrontation and doing things that I want to do. And, you know, I'm very much like, I don't want to do that. And they're like, okay, makes sense.

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0: Welcome back to Maximum Rock and Roll Radio. I'm your host, Kerry. I'll be with you this hour right here on Maximum Rock and Roll Radio. Let me cut my air conditioner off so I don't bother us anymore. That was Irada with the song Weightless. And for this episode, I think I'm going to, again, do some mostly new releases and new discoveries for the most part. And we got a lot of stuff to get to. And we're going to do that for you. Again, my name is Kerry. I'm coming to you from the heart of South Central Appalachia in Johnson City, Tennessee. And let's stay there. Here's a brand new band from Johnson City. And we're going to start off this hardcore block here on Maximum Rock and Roll Radio with Get Lost. And this song is Tombstone.
1: Why, Johnny Ringo, you look like somebody just walked over your grave.

This is your first block here on Maximum Rock and Roll Radio. That was the brand new single from Evil Island, T-Hex, and they just released their latest album. And let me make sure I get the name right of that latest album. That was Terraform the Afterlife by Evil Island. Of course, that features many members from the Blood Brothers and a few other guys from different bands. But yeah, many of the members, of course, Johnny Whitney, the lead singer of the Blood Brothers, one of the lead singers, is heading up that new project, Evil Island. And it's really great. So make sure you go check out their latest album. And yeah, there's the new single, T-Hex, was the name of that one. Before Evil Island was Bolt Swallower from Nashville, Tennessee. That was Frontline Militia was the name of that song. Before Bolt Swallower was Officer Negative from their latest EP, Fight. And that song is Stone Wall. And before Officer Negative was the newest single and newest EP from Get Lost, a brand new band from Johnson City, Tennessee. And make sure you check out Get Lost. That's a really great EP. So, yeah, make sure you check out Get Lost from Johnson City. And that's going to take us to our second block already here on Maximum Rock and Roll Radio. And we're going to get right to it. How about Color Noise? The song is Summer of Death.

This is your second block here on Maximum Rock and Roll Radio. That was Cavi. That was Cavi right here from Johnson City, Tennessee as well, with the song I'm Over It Now. Really great stuff. Before Cavi was Mesh with Atrophy. Before Mesh was Ceremony with the song Dark Summer. And we started that block off with Color Noise and the song Summer of Death. So glad to be back with you here on Maximum Rock and Roll Radio, right here in the heart of South Central Appalachia in Johnson City, Tennessee. My name is Kerry Allen again. And yeah, it's my time here on Maximum Rock and Roll Radio. So like I said, we're going to play some mainly new stuff with a few outliers thrown in there here and there. But yeah, mainly new stuff. And yeah, let's keep it rolling here on Maximum Rock and Roll Radio. From another great discovery, this one was pointed out to me from a good friend of mine, Ed from Teen Mortgage. He turned me on to this next act, and that's Moby Clit. And this song is I Hate Cigs. Not me, but Moby Clit does. Let's go.

There's your second block, or yeah, third block here on Maximum Rock and Roll Radio. That was Mommy Longlegs, the song Alien you just heard. Reminds you a lot of the Cramps, I feel like that tune does for sure. Before Mommy Longlegs was TV Freaks with One or Some or All or None. Before TV Freaks was Dead Intellect with God Bless America. And we started that block with Moby Clit and the song I Hate Cigs. Wow, we're almost, we're definitely halfway through the show here. And just got one more block to do before we get to the end. Believe it or not, again, I'm your host, Kerry Allen, coming to you from the heart of South Central Appalachia in Johnson City, Tennessee. And we're just playing some new releases, new discoveries, and all, and you know, a few outliers here and there. That being one, Mommy Longlegs song being one of them, that was, I think that was like in 2016 or maybe a little earlier than when that was recorded. But yeah, we're going to keep it moving here. Really appreciate you tuning in to Maximum Rock and Roll this week. Here is Buddy Wynkoop with Head Trash.

There's your last block here on Maxo and Rock and Roll Radio for this week. Let's go through. We just heard really quickly there. That was Dez Dare with Bloodbath on High. Before Dez Dare was Misha and the Spanx with Smiling. Before Misha and the Spanx was Conscious Pilot. Willful Delay was the name of that song. Before Conscious Pilot was Skirt and the song Killing Need. Really cool tune. And we started that block again with Buddy Wincoop and Head Trash. And now it's time for credits here on Maximum Rock and Roll Radio because we're at the end of the show. 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Thanks again for letting me play some tunes for you here. My name's Kerry Allen, and we're going to end it now with Mold, Misanthrope. 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

All right, welcome, welcome to another Transatlantic Express. I am DJ Ian, all the way in East Vancouver, British Columbia, Canada, some of which is on fire. Not around here, which is good. Hope you're doing all right wherever you are in the world. We do this every Friday, 12 till 2 Pacific, 3 p.m. Eastern, 8 p.m. UK. If you're out there listening, come and say hello, either through the House of Prog or through twitch.tv/IanInVancouver. Got a great show lined up for you today. Some classic Whitesnake from 1980. We got some Level 42. What else have we got? We got the Stranglers, Marillion, Steve Hackett, Manfred Mann, Genesis, some BTO, James Gang, some local stuff from Cousin Harley. So if you're into track and field like I am, been watching the Commonwealth Games, excellent coverage on YouTube. Get into it. Look at this commercial and commentators yakking about stuff. So it is a sunny day here in Vancouver. A bit better than last week. I think it was pouring down with rain last week. Still waiting to hear back on the Pineapple Thief people about doing an interview. I mean, they are only here in December and it's only August. Is it August? No. It's July 31st. That's right. It's almost August. Might as well be August. Start the show off with a bit of Whitesnake, Fool for Your Lovin', which is a big hit for them back in the day. We're gonna play some more hits. Level 42. Band that I interviewed and chatted with back in 1986 when they played at the Commodore, which is, I think, the last and only time they actually ever played in Vancouver. I had a good chat with Mike Lindup from the band. He got all my albums signed, which was... I've still got them. Anyway, this is a little track from them. Well, it was quite popular. It's called Hot Water.

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is, of course, Marillion and a track by the name of Murder Machines. I hope you enjoyed that. That was an hour before it's what? An hour before it's dark, of course, from 2022. Hope you're enjoying the show, wherever you are in the world. Don't forget, say hello. I need positive feedback. Yeah. Anyway, it is a Friday, and it's a lovely day. It's not too hot, and we're listening to what are we got. We're featuring Whitesnake's Ready and Willing today, and some Level 42. So I hope you're enjoying that. We've got more Whitesnake coming up, I think. Let's have a look. Yes. All right. So we heard Marillion, we had Steve Hackett from Highly Strung from 1982 and a track called Weightless, and then Level 42's Hot Water, and we're taking a track from the Level Best compilation CD, which I picked up in Holland in 1990, maybe 1990, when I was there, I think. Anyway, I hope you're doing all right. I keep saying that. I know. I'm repeating myself. What can I tell you? This is a show that I do every Friday, 12 till 2. I go on CJSF 90.1 FM. On Tuesday nights, so if you listen on Tuesday nights, a big hello to you. And I also go out on thehouseofprog.com, and I'm also currently going out on AMV Radio, which is a little radio thing that we do in the virtual world. So a big hello to anyone who's listening in the virtual world. Maybe they are, maybe they're not. You just don't know. You don't know who's listening. Anyway, let's continue with a bit more of that Whitesnake. And the reason I'm playing this album today, I'm not a big, huge fan of Whitesnake, but I do recognise the importance of David Coverdale, and very much into the early version of Whitesnake before, let's see, when Mickey Moody and Bernie Marsden were in the band. I think that's my favourite part of Whitesnake. I did listen to Slide It In. It's got a great lineup. It's got Cozy Powell on drum, John Sykes on guitar. That should have been a much better album, but instead you could kind of tell where they were going with that kind of hair band thing. This point in 1980 is still a British kind of rock kind of band. And that went on for what, another 12 months or something, to play it at Nebworth or something like that. Anyway, this is a track, another track from Whitesnake. It's called Sweet Talker, right here on Transatlantic Express.

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All right, you are listening to Transatlantic Express on the thehouseofprog.com. My name is DJ Ian. I am here and you are there. I'm in East Vancouver. I don't know where you are, but I'm sure you're somewhere. Yes. God bless video Alcatraz Disturbing the Peace from 1983, featuring, of course, Graham Bonnet on vocals, Steve Vai on guitar, and numerous others. Yes, good album. I like that album. It actually is okay. And because I like both guitarist and vocalist. And when that comes together, it's usually pretty good. God bless video. Space Shanty in there as well, from classic from Khan. Of course, was Steve Hillage's. Oh, Steve Hillage was part of it. So some of the members from National Health are in there as well. And that was taken from Strange Pleasures, a compilation CD collection. Yeah, what else are we having though? We had Whitesnake, Ready and Willing, the title track from the album we're featuring today, Microkid from Level 42. To name but a few, The Stranglers in there as well, yes, indeed, from the album 10, which wasn't a great album, but, Too Many Teardrops. Not a bad song at all. We're rocking out here. I hope you're enjoying the show. As I said, we do this every Friday. Got something in my mouth. We do this every Friday, 12 till 2. If you're listening on CJSF Radio 90.1 FM in Burnaby, big hello to you on Tuesday night. And we're rocking today. What we got next? We got some more Whitesnake. Why not? We are featuring the album Ready and Willing. And it's from 1980 with Bernie Marsden on guitar, Mickey Moody, the late Bernie Marsden. And John Lord was in there as well, and a few others. So, it's not a bad album at all. I quite like it myself. So we're going to continue with another track from that album. Let's kind of cue it up there and get it back to the beginning. And I believe this is a track called Blind Man from Whitesnake.

is, of course, my favorite band's Earthbound, and their version of Blinded by the Light, originally done by the Bruce Springsteen, none other than, who liked doing interesting covers. He did a version of Frank Wilson's Do I Love You not too long ago, and I was kind of shocked at he even knew what that was. I guess, has he been living in the UK, been listening to Northern Soul? Who knows? Who knows? But anyway, who knows what goes on in Bruce's head? Blinded by the Light. Married for Man's Earthbound from Roaring Silence, 1977. Not a bad version. 7 minutes and something and change. Whitesnake in there, Carry Your Load, another track from Ready and Willing. Level 42, The Chant Has Begun. And then another track from Whitesnake in there as well. Blind Man. We are featuring Whitesnake, Ready and Willing today. I hope you're enjoying that and some degree. If you're listening on CJSF 90.1 on Tuesday night, this is a replay. I'm alive, but hopefully still I'm not live. So don't try and talk to me if I'm not there. Does that make any sense? I don't know. Anyway, the big news here is the construction here in my co-op is still going on. I finally got a cat. A lovely Bengal. She's 13 years old, which is about 68 in cat years. And she's lovely. Her name is Nala. And she's settling in. And I got her last Sunday afternoon. And she's sleeping on the bed upstairs. And she's very chilled out until she isn't. And then she gets very loud and, likes to talk it up a bit. So that's my update. I've given up on dating, the dating scene. I've got a cat instead, and that'll have to do. And if you're a cat owner, you know what I'm talking about. You know what I'm talking about. All right, let's move on with a bit more music. This is a classic from 1975, and the album's called The Stamp Album. It's the Climax Blues Band. In a track called Rusty Nail, right here on the House of Prog.

is, of course, a little bit of none other than Whitesnake, who we've been featuring today on the show. I hope you enjoyed that one. That was a track called Ain't Gonna Cry No More. Today, maybe. Ready and Willing was the name of the album. Came out in 1980, featured Bernie Marsden and Mickey Moody on guitar, John Lord, Ian Paice, I think, was in there as the drummer, and Neil Murray was the bass player. Of course, Debbie Coverdale on vocals. Yeah, great. I actually like that album. Of all the albums that Whitesnake put out, I think that was my favourite. And yeah, I'm a big Deep Purple fan. And they're coming to town. They're coming to town September 2nd on my birthday. On my birthday. How about that? September. A month away. About that. A month and a bit. A month and a bit away. God, I'll be 64 years old. What's going on in the world? Why am I 64? When I'm 64, Walking Bar on the Sea, a track from Chrome was in there as well from 1986. And my good friends Pee-wee, IOZZ, Climbing the Ridge was in there. There goes my cat. She wants to be on the microphone. Have you heard that? What else? Climax Blues Band, Rusty Nail, from their album Stamp Album, 1975. We've got a few minutes left. We've got about 20 minutes left. So what we got left? We got a bit of Genesis, Batman Turner Overdrive, James Gang, and good friend Cousin Harley, who is playing at the Rickshaw on September the 18th. So if you're a very big fan of guitar playing, my good friend Paul Pagat is going to be at the Rickshaw on with his band Cousin Harley. They're good rocking dudes. September 18th. Yeah, it'll be a good one. I may or may not go myself. We'll see. I'm not a big fan of the Rickshaw anymore. It's a bit of a dump, actually. I like the Hollywood. I've moved on to the Hollywood. And, the Hollywood's in a better neighbourhood, and it is a nicer theatre, to tell you the truth. I just wish the Rickshaw was somewhere else. All right, let's continue with a bit more music. This is a little bit of Genesis, controversially Calling All Stations from 97, I should say, and a track called Congo, right here on the houseofprog.com. Steve Haggett talking about reforming Genesis. He would not be opposed to it. Which version of Genesis would he be in? That's the good question.

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I hope you've enjoyed it for the last day of July, July 31st, 2026. 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And then we are rebroadcast on CJSF 90.1 FM in the Burnaby, Vancouver area. And we used to go out on Thursdays, but I don't think we do that anymore. I listened to Thursdays the other morning, and it wasn't me. So, well, I guess we've been pulled. You did hear White Man, Black Man from the James Gang, and I heard Flat Broke Love from Backman Turner, Overdrive, Genesis, Congo, and yeah, so we're just about done, I think. I think we're just about wrapped up. I will say good night, and we're going to leave you in the hands of my good friend Paul Baguette and his band Cousin Harley. And yeah, they're at the rickshaw on September 18th. So they're still quite a way away, but you can get tickets if you want tickets, that is. And yeah, we'll say good night, and we'll see you next time. Have a great week, and let's get some Cousin Harley rolling here.

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1: During the summer breeding season, North America's Great Plains come alive with birdsong. Among the most memorable is the lark bunting, whose serenade is complete with costume and choreography. Lark buntings are migratory sparrows that live in grasslands from south central Canada to the northern plateaus of Mexico. For most of the year, the buntings are brown, white, and streaky. They spend the winter traveling in large nomadic flocks in search of seeds and insects. But as spring approaches, the males become a velvety black with a contrasting patch of bright white feathers on each wing. Wardrobe change complete, this sparrow is ready to put on a show. Male lark buntings perform elaborate flight displays to attract mates and fend off rivals. First, the bunting ascends quickly, a dark spot rising through the open sky. Then he begins a slow descent, flashing those white feathers with each flap of his wings. Flying back to earth, the bunting belts out a complex series of trills, whistles, and buzzy phrases. A spectacular performance indeed. For Bird Note, I'm Ariana Rimmel.
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3: 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Right here and only here on Modern Jazz Today. Welcome to another edition of Modern Jazz Today. Guess what? We've got new music. It's coming right at you. Let's jump right in. First up is Russ Annixter's Hippie Big Band. The album is called What Next? We'll check into the track Compared to What? Then Adrian Yonge. The album's called Afro Disco Makusa. We'll check into Everybody. Let's check it out.

This is Modern Jazz Today with your host, Kerry Gaffney and Jeff Williams, bringing you the artists that are making the jazz of today for your listening pleasure. Up next on the queue is Miki Yamanaka from the album Breathe. The track, Tucson.

You are tuned in to Modern Jazz Today with your hosts, Kerry Gaffney and Jeff Williams. Coming up on the queue is Ben Clifton from the album Overlook, the track Convocation, followed by John Yao and his 17-piece instrument. The album, Points in Time. The track, Not Even Close.

Up next is Hi Trio. The album's called Connections, and we'll check into Consciencia Plena. Let's dig in.

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Want more information on the artists we play? 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Up next is Bogdan Gumenyuk. The album is called The Way I Hear. We'll check into Peaceful Neighbors. Then Zygmar Matheson. The album is called Meridian Metaphor. And we'll check into the track East River. Let's dance.

Up next is one from the vault. We're going to take a look. Up next is one from the vault. We're going to take a listen to the classic Thilo Wagner, also Wolfgang Murka and Gregor Beck. The album's called Finally, and we'll check into the classic tune, What Is This Thing Called Love? Let's check it out.

0: This is Bird Note. Nothing says summer like a day at the beach. Whether you're lounging by a lake or enjoying a seaside vacation, here are five things you can do to share the shore with birds. 1. Give birds their space. Keep a respectful distance, especially if there are chicks present. 2. Read posted signs and don't enter areas that have been fenced off to protect breeding birds. Some beaches have shorebird monitoring volunteers who can share more information about how to safely access the shoreline. 3. Keep your pets on leash. Even the best trained dogs can harass and hurt birds if left unsupervised. 4. Watch your step. Shorebird eggs and chicks are highly camouflaged and often blend into the beach. Try sticking close to the water, since beach nesting birds are more likely to lay eggs on higher ground where they won't wash away with the tide. And 5, pick up trash. Billions of pounds of plastic enter our global oceans every year with deadly consequences for marine animals. And leftover food attracts predators like gulls and raccoons that may prey on vulnerable shorebirds. Learn more about the difference you can make for birds when you visit our website, birdnote.org. I'm Jonice Franklin. This episode is brought to you by Jim and Beerta Falconer of Seattle, Washington, and generous listeners around the world.
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3: Welcome to another edition of Modern Jazz Today. We've got a lot of new music coming at you. Up first is Michael Dees. He's got a new album called Grove's Groove. We'll check into Seiko Time. Then Philip Vivendorfer. His new album's called Tides. We'll check into the classic tune, Little Bee's Poem. Let's dig.

Thank you for keeping it tuned in to Modern Jazz Today with your hosts, Kerry Gaffney and Jeff Williams, where we play the artists that are making the jazz of today. Coming up next is Jonathan Powell from his album Mambo Jazz Party. We are going to listen to the Joe Henderson track Inner Urge, followed by Jeremy Ledbetter Trio, the album Gravity, the track Flight.

You're tuned in to Modern Jazz Today with Jeff Williams and Carrie Gaffney. Up next is Philippe Massy. The album is called L'Event. We'll check into the track Wave, then Naboo. Her album's called Indigo. We'll check into Ruin and Redemption. Then Joe Elefante's Wheel of Dharma. The album's called Return of the Light. And we'll check into Nobly Born. Let's check it out.

Welcome to another edition of Modern Jazz Today. We've got new music ahead of us. Let's kick things off with Rick Rowe. His album's called Tribute. We'll check into the track, Mr. P, then Tomas Martin Lopez. The album's called Right Here, and we'll check into the warming track, Hot Cocoa. Let's dig in.

You are tuned in to Modern Jazz Today, where we play the artists that are making the jazz of today. Speaking of artists, the next are certainly at the top of that list, with Rini Rozdas, her album Crossing Paths. The track, Frivo, followed by John Patitucci. The album, Spirit Fall. The track, Lipum.

0: It's that time again when we say goodbye, but only until next week. We look forward to having you join us next time on Modern Jazz Today, where we will be presenting today's artists, cutting their teeth and cutting the edge of sound. Join myself, Carrie Gaffney, and
1: Jeff Williams
0: when it's time to tune in and turn up again. We look forward to it.
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3: This is Bird Note. Just off the southern coast of Iceland, the Westman Islands are home to many of the country's several million Atlantic puffins. The only inhabited island, Hemae, is surrounded by rich fishing grounds, attracting anglers and puffins alike. Late summer is when the puffin hatchlings, adorably known as pufflings, begin to fly. Unfortunately, many get confused by the lights of the city and end up stranded in the harbor and on the streets, where they're vulnerable to predators. That's when the people of Hemae come to the rescue. Each night during puffling season, volunteer rescuers go on puffling patrol, carrying flashlights and cardboard boxes ready to scoop up wayward hatchlings. In the morning, volunteers, including many children, take the pufflings to the Sea Life Trust, where the birds are weighed and given a health check. After the puffins get the green light, the volunteers release them along the cliffs and beaches. This tradition has been such a success that in 2021, over 7,000 puffins were released back to the cliffs. However, fewer puffins nested and raised chicks in 2022, which makes the puffling patrol more critical than ever. For Bird Note, I'm Ariana Rummel.
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5: To Radio Goethe, I'm Arndt Peltner. Quite a show for you today, so stay tuned. I'm starting off in Berlin with one of my favorites. Infamous have released another 45, two new songs I really like. First, Wüstmachermann, followed by Unterwegs nach Sorrow.

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From Berlin and Infamous down to my hometown Nuremberg and the Go-Ho Hobos, great band influenced by alternative country and the wide open spaces of the United States. This is Curse of the Land.

Recently, I went to the Baden-Treffen, this huge world music and folk festival in Nuremberg. Several official stages all over the old part of the city, but also many street musicians. At the Hans-Sachs-Platz, I met the Rockin' Lafayettes, great band from Fürth, who just rocked out. Here they are. 1, 2, 3.

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Recently, a tribute album to Stoppock was released. Here is a double shot of it. First Stoppock and Artgenossen, followed by Joko and their version of his song Mülldeponie.

0: Lieblingsbohnen, steck ne Rose dran und stell dich auf den höchsten Berg, breit die Arme aus und zeig der Welt dein Werk.
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You can always find the playlist at radiogoethe.org. Now we speed this up a bit. Here are Muff Potter, Engelstränen im Abendlicht.

0: Musa Dagh, Hollow Rooms from their new album. On the vocals now, Safi, a brilliant musician. You have heard her with her solo works on the show in the past. Now she fronts this band after Aido Abay left them. Next, Elenden, a great band from Berlin. Zieh dich aus.
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The good friends from Erlangen Fiddler Screen with No Anthem off their 2019 album Heyday. Finishing up today, two bands that are invited this year by the Goethe Institute in North America for their celebration of 50 years of punk. First, No More, a band from Kiel who came up in the post-punk era and will be live in San Francisco, followed by a young group from Berlin, Kava, with their song M42. They are going to tour the US with the help and support of the Goethe Institute. That's it for today. Thank you so much for listening. Tschüss, I'm Arndt Peltner.

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7: Presenting to you some classical muse.

An eclectic mix of tuneful delights is on the show today. I seem to be very good at programming mixed fare like this, all of which I'm told is enjoyable, so why spoil a good thing? The melodic fare starts with a composition by the French Baroque composer Marin Marais, who was also a virtuoso performer of the viol. Marais lived from 1657 until 1728. Apart from being a virtuoso viol player and a much sought-after composer, little is known about Marais' personal life, other than he married a Parisian woman named Catherine d'Amicourt. They had 19 children together, so I guess that was their personal life. In 1692, Marin Marais published a set of pièces en trio that are credited as the first trio sonatas published in France. From that set, we will hear the pièces en trio in C major. They are performed by the Purcell Quartet.

From the 1692 publication by Marin Marais of his Pièce en Trio, we heard a suite in C major performed by the Purcell Quartet. To Canada and the 20th century now for some tuneful theater music. Louis Applebaum, who lived from 1918 until 2000, was a force to be reckoned with as a composer for films and theater, as well as an administrator and conductor. Basically the house composer for the National Film Board of Canada from 1942 until 1960, Applebaum composed some 250 scores for the NFB. In the 1980s, working on behalf of the Government of Canada as chairman of the Federal Cultural Policy Review Committee, he co-authored with Jacques Hébert the influential Applebaum-Hébert Report, the first review of Canadian cultural institutions and federal cultural policy since 1951. The man knew his way around administration and arts funding. In fact, Louis Applebaum actually helped me secure a Canada Council grant in the mid-1990s as a sponsor of my submission. Applebaum is also forever associated with the Stratford Festival in both theater and purely musical endeavors. That association lasted most of his life. We're going to hear a number of his settings of famous Shakespeare songs from the great plays staged at the Stratford Festival in Stratford, Ontario in the 1980s. The performers themselves are noteworthy Canadians. We will hear tenor Marc Dubois, actor Dale Miska, lutenist Terry McKenna, accordionist Eugene Laskiewicz, pianist Marilyn Dahlman, a chorus conducted by Robert Cooper, and an instrumental ensemble conducted by Louis Applebaum himself.

0: A selection of settings of Shakespeare for the Stratford Festival in Stratford, Ontario, dating from the 1980s and composed by Louis Applebaum. The main vocal soloist was tenor Marc Dubois, the choir was directed by Robert Cooper, and the instrumental ensemble was conducted by Louis Applebaum. By the way, Robert Cooper was my esteemed colleague from back in my CBC days. I worked for Bob because he was the executive producer of choral and opera repertoire at CBC Radio Music for many decades. Everything I know about the art of radio I learned from Robert Cooper, so I guess you could say it's all on him. Like Shakespeare, another great British wordsmith, this time of the 20th century, born in 1918, the same year as Louis Applebaum and outliving him by 2 years, dying in 2002, is the Irish by heritage, British Raj by birth, Spike Milligan. Extremely prolific as a writer, especially for radio and television, Milligan was one of the creative forces, along with Harry Secombe, Peter Sellers, and Michael Benteen, of the groundbreaking BBC radio comedy The Goon Show. Both the cast members of Monty Python and the band members of The Beatles claim neither group would have existed without the influence of the Goons. Milligan was also a successful author, particularly known for his personal multi-volume diary of experiences during the Second World War that managed to be hilarious and harrowing at the same time. For both adults and children, Milligan has authored many stories and poems. Perhaps his most popular tale for children is his 1973 opus, Bad Jelly the Witch. 1 year later, Milligan teamed up with British jazz and pop composer Ed Welch for a release on Polydor Records of Milligan narrating the text with music provided by and conducted by Welch. Here is that brilliant recording now.
1: Once upon a time, a long time ago, there was a little boy and girl. Their names were Tim and Rose. Tim was 6 years old and Rose was 5. Tim had black hair and blue eyes. Rose had red hair that hung down to her waist.
2: Tickle, tickle, tickle.
1: And green eyes like the sea. They lived with their mummy and daddy in a big log cabin made from trees with a yellow straw roof, and little birds made nests for their eggs in it.
2: Egg, egg, egg.
1: Their daddy was a fisherman, and he caught fish in a big lake near the house. Their mummy used to bake lovely fresh bread for them, and in the evenings, by the fire, she would play the trombone for them. They had a fluffy cat called Fluffy Bum and a white puppy dog called Pom Pom, who was very clever and could play the piano with his tail. Every morning, Tim and Rose used to go to Lucy their cow to get some milk for their breakfast. But when they got to the shed where Lucy lived, the door was opened and Lucy was gone. So the children ran to the field where Lucy used to eat the grass and they shouted, Lucy! Lucy! Where are you? But there was no sound of Lucy anywhere. Look, Rose, said Tim, and he pointed to the ground where they could see Lucy's hoof marks in the mud. Let's follow them and see where she's gone, said Rose. They started to follow the hoof marks. They walked and walked, walked and walked and walked and walked. Are you getting tired? Said Tim. Only my legs, said Rose. After a long while, the children came to a big forest with very big trees, some as tall as a church and some as thick as their teacher's legs at school. There was still no sign of Lucy the cow. It's getting very dark at night time, said Rose. We better go home or Mummy and Daddy will be worried about us. No, said Tim. We must find Lucy first, or she might get lost forever, and we would never have milk on our eggs again. So on they went into the great black forest, but it got so dark they couldn't see where to go. Oh, are you frightened, said Rose? Only a little bit, said Tim.
3: I feel so sleepy, said Rose. So do I, said Tim. You better find someone to sleep soon. Just then, a little voice said,
2: Ah, you can come and sleep in my tree.
3: Oh, the children looked around but couldn't see anyone. Who said that? Tim said.
2: I did,
3: said a little voice. The children looked down, and there, standing in a little door at the bottom of a tree, was a teeny-weeny man, as tiny as a matchstick. And he was wearing a buttercup yellow jacket, black trousers with pink spots, and red, shiny shoes with gold buckles, and a white pointed hat with a sausage sewn on the front. And with him was a green grasshopper, which the little man had on a dog's lead. Good heavens! Who are you? Said the children.
2: My name is Binklebonk, he said. I'm a tree goblin. I live in this tree, and this grasshopper is my guard dog, and his name is Silly Sausage.
3: Then Silly Sausage, the grasshopper dog, went woof,
4: meow, quick, woof, meow.
3: What a funny grasshopper, said Tim. He wanted making a funny noise.
2: Yes, said Binklebonk. That's why I call him Silly Sausage.
4: Oh, what's that?
3: Then they heard strange noises coming from the dark forest.
2: Quick! Quick!
3: Good heavens, what was that, said the children.
2: Oh, that's a tin lion, said Binklebonk.
3: Well, why did he go squeak, said Tim.
2: Oh, he gets rusty from sleeping in the rain. Oh, you'd better come inside before he comes.
3: We're too big to get into that tiny door, said the children.
2: Oh, don't worry about that, said Binklebonk. I can make the tree grow bigger.
3: You can't, said the children.
2: Yes, I can,
3: said Binklebonk.
2: Watch me.
3: He took his finger and he pressed a button on his suit and sang this song.
5: Tree, tree, 1, 2, 3, please grow very big for me.
3: And like magic, the tree got bigger and bigger and bigger. Until the door was big enough for them all to get in.
2: Follow me,
3: said Binklebonk, and they all ran inside and locked the door.

0: staircase, and all the way up there were fireflies and glowworms lighting the darkness. When they got to the top, there were two lovely little children's bedrooms, a white one with red roses for Rose and a lemon one with brown teddy bears for Tim.
1: "Now, keep your windows shut tonight," said Winklebonk, "because there are some trouser robbers in the woods."
0: "Trouser robbers," said the children.
1: "Yes, they might rob Tim's trousers, and in the morning poor Tim would have to go without his trousers, just his bare bottom. And a chicken might peck it and make him jump up in the air." "Sleep tight, children," said Winklebonk.
0: Before they went to bed, Winklebonk gave them a real goblin supper, some nuts, honey, and some real beautiful sweet dandelion tea. And before they went to sleep, the children asked Winklebonk if they had seen Lucy the cow go by the tree.
1: "Well, a black and white cow did go by here this morning,"
0: Rose said. "Was he wearing a hat?"
1: "Yes, he was wearing a straw hat."
0: "Hooray," said the children. "That's our Lucy." So the children went to sleep very, very happy because they knew that their milk was still alive. "Good night, Tim," said Rose. "Good night, Rose," said Tim.

0: During the night, there was a terrible thunderstorm with forked lightning, knife lightning, and spoon lightning. What a funny storm, said Tim. Outside, the rain was pouring onto the trees. Lots of birds' nests got full of water, and all the baby birdies were standing on the side and diving in like a swimming pool. Splash! All the time, the poor old Tin Lion was saying, oh dear, all this rain is making me rusty. Roar, roar, squeak, squeak, roar, roar, squeak. Next morning, the rain stopped, and the sun came up and said, come on, time to get up, everybody. I'm going to be very good today. I promise I will shine all day, and I won't hide behind any clouds. Binklebonk came in and gave the children a cup of fresh grasshopper's milk, some honey and fairy cakes. And when they were dressed, the children said, goodbye, Binklebonk.
1: Goodbye.
0: And off they went to find Lucy the cow.
2: Be very careful in forest, said a little robin redbreast, because there's a wicked witch in there. Her name, Bad the Jelly. She catches little children and turns them into sausage and eat them up. Sometimes she chops children up and make boy-girl soup.
0: Oh dear, said the children. On and on they went, on and on until they came

0: Oh, Mr. Wiggle, did you see a cow wearing a straw hat yesterday?
1: Yeah, said Mudwiggle. She trod on my tail, so I kung-fued her into the river. Ho, ha, ho, ho, ho, moo, she went.
0: Oh, you must be very strong, said Tim.
1: I'm the strongest worm in all the world. Do you know why? Because, dum-da-da-da-da-da-dum, I eat mud. Lots of mud.
0: The worm told the children that Lucy had swum across the river the other day and he'd help her to get a hat out of the water.
2: Oh, good. Can you help us get across, said Rose.
1: Well, all right, then, said Mudwiggle. I'll just put my swimming costume and overcoat on because the water might be cold.
0: When he did that, he got into the river.
1: First, I'll take Rose, right? Get in the river, Rose, and hold my tail.
0: Come on, then, what are you waiting for?
2: Well, I... Which end is your tail, said Rose.
1: Oh, dear, said Mudwiggle. I'll wear my hat so you know which end is which. So he put on a big red top hat with a piece of cheese on top. That's in case I meet any hungry mice, said Mudwiggle, who's also a Boy Scout.
0: Rose got hold of his tail, and the funny worm dived in and swam across. And then he came back for Tim.
2: But when they were halfway across, a huge giant killer shark saw Tim's legs swimming in the water. So he thought, I'll eat him up.
0: Look out, said Rose. Shark! Shark! The shark was just going to bite Tim when wallop, bonk, thud! Mudwiggle hit the horrible shark right on the nose. Boom!
3: Oh, my nose! My poor old shark's nose, said the shark. This is going to ruin the act.
0: So he swam away to the shark's nose hospital.
1: Goodbye, children, said Mudwiggle and swam away.
0: The sun was shining very hot, and soon the children's clothes were all nice and dry. Then they saw an apple tree, so they plucked two big, juicy red apples.
3: Oh, my apples, said the tree.
0: I've never heard an apple tree talk before, said Rose.
3: I'm not an apple tree. I'm really a policeman. But I was turned into an apple tree by the witch called Bad Jelly. I want to go back to my police station and my whistle and my jam sandwich, he said.
0: The children said, oh, we are so sorry to hear this. We can't help you because we can't do magic. But if we see another policeman, we'll tell him that you're here and to bring you your whistle and your jam sandwich.
3: Oh, thank you. Thank you very much, said the policeman.
0: The children went on walking until they came to a big mountain, but it had a big white beard on.
2: What a silly mountain, said the children.
0: Why has it got a beard on? A little mouse popped his head out of a hole in the ground.
1: He's got a beard because he's lost his razor, said the mouse.
3: Well, we've never heard of a mountain with a beard, said Tim.
1: He's very old, that's why. And I'm not really a mouse, you see. I've been turned into a mouse by Bad Jelly, the terrible witch.
0: Poor little furry mouse, thought Rose. What's your name, said Tim.
1: My name, said the mouse. He's Dingle Mouse.
0: Well, what were you before the witch turned you into a mouse, said the Rose.
1: I was a banana, said Dingle Mouse, so be careful. If you see her, you run away from her. Remember her name, Bad Jelly.
0: The children said they would remember her name and they would hide if they saw her. Well, we must go and look for Lucy the cow now, said the children.
1: Wait a minute. Can I come with you, said Dingle Mouse, and be your friend? I got a good singing voice. Just listen to this. Fiddle diddle dee, I'm a little flea. I ran up daddy's trouser legs and I bit him on a knee.
0: The children liked his singing and said, all right, you can come with us and look for Lucy. Tim picked up Dingle Mouse and put him in his trouser pocket.
1: I like traveling this way, said the mouse. It's very dark in here, said Dingle Mouse. Where's the light switch?
0: Rose and Tim laughed. You silly mouse. You don't have a light switch in little boys' trouser pockets.
1: How did I know that? I never travel by trouser pocket.
0: So now they all set off to find Lucy. They were climbing up and up a big mountain, and it was getting very cold, and it started to snow.
4: Oh, I'm freezing cold, said Rose. I'm shivering too, said Tim.
0: Just then, a voice behind them said,
5: hello, children. Can I help you?
0: Tim turned round and saw an old woman dressed in black.
5: Don't be frightened, she said. I can make you nice and warm in a few seconds. Just get inside this nice sack.

0: and you'll be nice and warm. Oh, thank you, old woman, said Tim. We were nearly freezing to death. As soon as the children got into the sack, the old woman screamed,
1: ah! Got you!
0: She tied the sack up tight.
1: I'm going to eat you all up because I'm Bad Jelly, the baddest witch in all the world.
0: She put the sack on her back, jumped onto a broomstick, and flew up, up, up, up into the sky.
1: Someone please help us, shouted Tim.
0: No one could hear him because they were very high in the sky.

0: The witch took the children to her castle on top of the mountain. It was made of iron.
1: Ow, my head!
0: And only the witch had the key to get in. At the gate was a huge, horrible monster. His body was red and sticky. It had giant eyes as big as windows and sharp yellow teeth like needles. And its tongue was made of fire, and all its spit turned to steam. It went. When Bad Jelly ever ate children, she used to put them on the monster's fire tongue to cook them. The witch opened the door. Inside was her servant, a giant called Dullboot. He was as big as a house. He had purple hair and 10 eyes all round his head so he could see if he had pimples on his back. Bad Jelly told the giant to take the sack with the children in it.
2: Put them into a dark room right at the top of the prison. And don't let them out of the sack. I'm going to eat them when the sun comes up in the morning with peanut butter.
3: All right, said the giant.
0: He carried the sack up thousands of steps. He opened a door and he threw the sack with the children in on the cold stone floor and locked the door. Poor Tim and Rose were crying. Then out of Tim's pocket popped Dingle Mouse.
4: Don't cry! Don't cry, children. I got sharp teeth. Watch this.
0: And he started to nibble and nibble, and he made a hole big enough for them to get out of the sack. Poor Rose was crying.
5: We'll never see our mother or daddy again. Tomorrow the witch will eat us all up with peanut butter.
0: The sun was going down, and the room was getting very dark. Dingle Mouse suddenly cried,
4: I got an idea. I know a big, strong eagle called Jim. He's my friend, and he owes me money. I'll go and try and get him.
0: Dingle Mouse jumped up on the ledge, and climbed the ivy on the outside of the tower all the way down to the ground.
6: Please hurry! Hurry! The witch is going to kill us in the morning,
0: said the children. So Dingle Mouse ran as fast as he could. He ran so fast, his tail caught fire, and he had to sit in a bucket of cold water to put it out.
4: So that's better.
0: Oh dear, it was so sad. Back at the children's home, their mummy was crying.
5: Oh, my poor children, where are they?
7: The daddy said, I look everywhere, dear. I think some terrible animal in the forest must have eaten them.
0: Mother cried.
5: I'll never be able to play the trombone to them again, she said.
0: By now, Dingle Mouse had reached the tree where Jim the giant eagle was asleep.
8: An eagle?
4: Jim! Jim, wake up! Jim, wake up! Jim, yep-a-dub-a-doo!
0: Jim was a beautiful eagle with brown feathers on his body, white feathers on his head, and a big yellow beak and blue eyes, and he was nearly as strong as God.
4: Hurry up, Jim! The witch is gonna eat the children when the sun comes up with peanut butter!
0: So Jim the eagle quickly took off his pajamas. Dingle Mouse jumped on Jim's back, and away they flew!
4: Faster, Jim, faster! The sun will soon be coming up! Hurry, hurry, hurry!
0: Back in the prison room, the children were looking out the window.
5: Can you see anyone coming to save us, Tim? Said Rose.
9: No, I can't, said Tim.
5: Oh, look, said Rose. The sun is starting to come up. Listen. I can hear the witch coming up the stairs.
10: I'm coming to get you,
0: screamed the witch. They could see her through the keyhole, and she had a big, sharp knife.
5: But wait. Look, said Rose, out the window. It's Jim the Eagle. Jim the Eagle is coming.
0: The witch was starting to open the door. Now Jim the Eagle flew up to the window. Quick, children, get on my back, hurry. But the witch was opening the door. The children were getting on Jim's back.
10: Stop them,
0: screamed the witch.
10: Stop them.
0: But the children were on the mighty eagle's back. And away they flew, away from the terrible witch. And she was so angry, she screamed,
10: Stinky Poo! Stinky Poo! Knickers, knickers, knickers!
0: Then she jumped on her fastest broomstick and started to chase after the children. And she took a magic powder to throw on the children and turn them into Chinaman's legs. Jim the Eagle flew up and up, and he hid inside a cloud. And the witch flew round and round. Round and round the cloud she flew, waiting for Jim and the children to come out. Just then God came along, and when he saw what the wicked witch was going to do to Tim and Rose, he told the witch, "Go away."
2: "No, I won't! I won't!"
0: said the witch, and tried to scratch God's eyes out. So God pointed his finger at the witch and... The witch had burst like a bomb and disappeared in smoke, and her broomstick turned into a sky snake that flew up to the moon. When Jim the Eagle saw that Bad Jelly was dead, he flew the children back to the witch's castle to look for Lucy. "Lucy! Lucy!" "There she is," said Rose. And there, chained to the wall, was poor Lucy. Quickly, Jim flew down next to her, and she was so pleased to see the children, she licked them on their faces. And she went, "Moo! Oh, moo!" Jim the Eagle broke her chain with his beak. But then the back door of the castle opened, and out came Dalboot, the giant.
8: "Get away from that cow. It belongs to me. She's my dinner," he said.
0: And he drew out his sword, and he tried to chop the children's heads off. But Jim grabbed the giant by his hair. Ooh! While Dingle Mouse jumped from the giant, nibbled his belt, and down came the giant's trousers.
8: "Oh, help," said the giant. "I'm showing my bare bottom." And he ran away to Bare Bottom Land.
5: "Now we're all safe," said Tim. "Hooray," said everybody.
0: "Yes, thanks to Dingle Mouse and Jim," said Rose. And she gave them both a beautiful big kiss. Then Jim got the children and Dingle Mouse on his back. He grabbed Lucy's horns in his strong claws, and he flew up, up, and flew them all the way back to their home. But when their mummy and daddy saw them fly down on the back of a giant eagle with Lucy hanging underneath, they got frightened and they ran inside the house and hid.
5: "Don't be frightened, mummy and daddy," said Tim and Rose. "He's only an eagle." "Oh, no, no, we're frightened. We're frightened to come out of that giant eagle. He'll kill us."
0: "No, no, he won't," said Rose and Tim. "He's friendly. He's kind. He'll help you."
5: "All right, then, if you say so."
0: Down flew, down they flew and landed. "Don't be frightened, Mummy and Daddy. Jim is a kind eagle and he saved our lives," said Tim and Rose as they landed. And up popped Dingle Mouse.
4: "Oh, so did I help save their lives too," he said.
0: So Mummy and Daddy came out with a big bag of jelly babies and cream cakes, and they gave them to Jim and Dingle Mouse, and they all played Ring of Rosies, and then they blindfolded Lucy and played Blind Cow's Buff, and they lived happily ever after. Good night, children.
11: Bad Jelly the Witch, a musical tale by Spike Milligan, who narrated his story in his inimitable and unmistakable style, and Ed Welch, who composed and conducted the music. 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The show is heard regularly at this time across Canada, on your local campus and community radio station, on the YouTube channel Talking Albums, and in Europe on CITW Radio from Helsinki, Finland. I'm your host, David Kavlovic. We're keeping it light with our next collection of tunes arranged by, and some composed by, the British-born American composer David Rose, who is famous for numerous tunes, including The Strip and Holiday for Strings, as well as for TV shows such as Bonanza and Leave It to Beaver. Like many musicians and composers during the Second World War in Britain, Rose recorded a number of what are called transcription recordings, records made only to be used for broadcast transmission either for radio stations or over the Armed Forces Services Network. These were never meant to be commercially available and were to be destroyed once the war was over, so of course they weren't. Intrepid collectors working at the various stations rescued a great many of them, and we are grateful for that. Here are some sessions, then, of David Rose and his orchestra, salvaged from transcription recordings.

A selection of wartime recordings from between 1942 and 1945 of David Rose and his orchestra, recorded in Britain and meant only for radio transcription services, but fortunately pilfered by intrepid collectors who knew their worth and pinched them from radio stations once the war was over. To conclude, a bit of gravitas, but what gravitas it is. Although Antonín Dvořák's Ninth Symphony, subtitled From the New World, is his most famous symphony and the most romantic, it is his Seventh Symphony that is his most dramatic and arguably his most secure orchestral composition, and that's amongst a slew of his secure orchestral compositions. Composed in 1885 as a commission for the Royal Philharmonic Society in London, no less than the great English musicologist Donald Tovey hailed Dvořák's Seventh Symphony as, quote, along with the four Brahms symphonies and Schubert's Ninth, among the greatest and purest examples in this art form since Beethoven, end quote. I'm certainly not going to argue with that, because I agree. Here is Antonín Dvořák's Symphony No. 7 in D minor, Opus 70, performed by the London Symphony Orchestra, conducted by István Kertész.

That performance we just heard is considered a benchmark recording of Antonín Dvořák's 1885 composition, his Symphony No. 7 in D minor, Opus 70. We heard it performed by the London Symphony Orchestra, conducted by István Kertész. More benchmark music, although it's best to use pencil, next time here on Classical Muse. I'm David Kavlovic. Thanks for listening.

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0: Welcome to the Canadian Philosophy Show. I am Michael Robert Kaditz. I'm here this evening with Hale and Brandon. I wanted to talk today about a concept that I've been researching and thinking about, a phenomenon called corporatocracy. I think it's relevant. There seems to be a trend toward corporatocracy in government, everywhere from federal to provincial to state and municipal levels in various parts of the world. So I've been researching it and wanted to explore a little bit with the two of you about what it means and maybe go over some examples of it close to home. Corporatocracy on a municipal level, and I'm going to read here just from a Google AI search. It refers to a system where local city governments run like private businesses or where corporate interests heavily control public municipal decisions. It blends public administration with profit-driven market rules. And today I want to be most focused on municipal corporatocracy, although the same thing would hold in an analogous way at a provincial or a state or a federal level.
1: Yeah, I think it's really an interesting thing to focus in on corporatocracy at a local level, because we tend to think of these sort of international conglomerates as influencing things on a very global scale. But obviously that filters down and has a real prescient effect on local communities, businesses, and, you know, also, you know, local governments and stuff like that, that, you know, people don't even realize. And it kind of all strings together from, you know, from the little guy all the way to the big guy who's, you know, usually on his yacht somewhere.
0: Yeah. And this response I got goes on to say that corporate developers and business groups have a strong say in local law, zoning, and tax policies. What are the concerns? Well, it also says here, local governments set up separate corporate entities to handle public utilities, transit, or development to bypass standard bureaucratic rules. Cities use private sector management models, performance metrics, and cost efficiency goals instead of traditional public service paths. So what are some of the negative effects? One would be reduced democracy. So public input matters less when decisions are made by appointed corporate boards rather than elected officials. Then there's the problem of profit over people. Essential services may focus on making money or charging user fees rather than helping low-income residents. Then there's the problem of less transparency. Corporate structures hide financial choices behind privacy rules that do not apply to regular public offices.
1: Yeah, I think what we really see is just the influence of big business on local government. Like, I like how you brought up the idea of democracy, right? Like that, like at its bare bones, democracy is, you know, government by the people, and ideally, it's, you know, each individual citizen is you know, their one citizen. It's one person, one citizen, one vote. But that's obviously not how the system works. And a corporatocracy is clearly when whatever sort of governmental system you had prior has been warped to be primarily influenced by business interests, right? And the system is always, that system is always going to prioritize the bottom line, you know, the financial bottom line, right? So, you know, governments effectively become both local and, you know, a larger scale, kind of become corporate puppets, and citizens really become consumers, and problems and crises really just become opportunities for business interests to make money in one way or another, right? It's, you know, no longer for the benefit of the people, it's for the benefit of whatever business interests are most involved.
0: I think we can say that one way of viewing corporatocracy is that it's sort of a marriage between government and private business. And the two of those entities, right, governments and private businesses, they seem to have common interests in raising money. In the case of the private companies, it's profit. And in the case of the government, they seem to believe they can solve, the government can solve its financial woes by these alignments, these marriages with private companies. The question is that democracy, and do the people, the citizens for whom the government is supposed to be operating and answering to in a democracy, are the citizens really winning out? I think that's the problem here. And we can get into more specific examples in a while, right here at home. So I've been involved in some of the politics and the doings and the machinations of the municipal government in Vancouver. And I have something to say about what's been going on in Vancouver in relation to this concept of corporatocracy. But I wanted to mention a couple other related terms that sometimes are associated with or could get confused with corporatocracy. And one term is corporatism. And corporatism is not the same thing as corporatocracy. And again, an AI response here on Google, which I'm actually starting to really appreciate the AI responses, because it's a quick way of getting meaningful information, although we have to always be skeptical and wary of mistakes that do happen and research what's behind the AI. But I think in this case, it gives us a pretty good idea when it says that corporatism is a political and economic system that organizes society into industrial, professional, and vocational groups, such as labor unions and business associations, that negotiate policy or exercise state-sanctioned control. It does not mean rule by big business enterprises, which is instead called corporatocracy. So I think corporatism can be distinguished from corporatocracy, and that corporatism is a model that political and that political institutions and governments can use. They can sort of organize themselves in a corporate fashion, in a corporate structure. And that's a different thing than the marriage between government and private business. So in the case of corporatism, the government sort of emulates private business. But with corporatocracy, the government actually aligns itself and associates with and marries itself to private business.
1: Yeah, I think that's a great distinction to make between the two. You know, right off the top of my head, another kind of distinction, or frankly, a subgenre of corporatocracy that's become quite in vogue these days, is the idea by the Greek economist Yanis Varoufakis of techno-feudalism, which is, I think, closely aligned with corporatocracy in the idea that there's particular tech companies which are the primary economic, you know, kind of power overlords, which sort of rent out spaces of public discourse and public market that function more like feudal systems. And so in this way, this is, while it's a sub kind of slightly unrelated or slightly disrelated to corporatocracy, it is a kind of a sub part of it, in the sense that these tech companies, big tech companies, tend to be very closely aligned with and heavily influence both, you know, federal and municipal governments.
2: Yeah, I think it's a good idea to bring in that idea of techno-feudalism and kind of trying it to square it with this idea of corporatocracy, because techno-feudalism is, I like the analogy that you kind of, or the metaphor you're using of like a subgenre. It's like a particular facet or manifestation of it, especially in the tech sphere, when so much of what our economy and just our society in general relies on becomes wedded to technology and the internet. I'm thinking especially of social media, what Hale calls now present media, to just basically be the vehicle for mass social communication, even informing yourself about things. Most people learn about news, they get their news from social media. And insofar as those tech platforms are a corporate entity, they have the capacity to be agents in the corporatocracy to legislate and to influence and lobby.
1: Yeah, within the context of corporatocracy as well, in my own kind of reading on the topic, one of the big things that actually came up was media and media control, right? And this sort of, again, this sort of marriage of, as Mikey said, of of big business and, you know, public communication and public power. You know, media obviously plays a huge role in that. You know, the old adage is, you know, knowledge is power. And if, you know, whoever controls the flow of that knowledge, then, you know, kind of has the ultimate weapon at their disposal. And it's really interesting to look into, you know, who controls what media. So like earlier, Mike, you brought up some kind of local issues. And I was also thinking about this in terms of the media sphere. And I actually looked into specific, if we're going to get into some specific examples, I looked into for Vancouver, two of the primary you know, kind of news and media outlets, both on TV and online, which are both CTV and Global News in Vancouver. If you're in Vancouver, these are two of the primary news networks that you're going to be kind of watching or looking up online or hearing on the radio. And I kind of looked into who owns these. And so, for example, CTV is owned by BCE, which is Bell Canadian Enterprises Company. The same company owns BNN Bloomberg, TSN, USA Network, Much Music, Crave, and has HBO rights. And on top of that, has 109 licensed radio stations across Canada. So that's all one media entity that's sort of controlling and having a say in public discourse, right? What we're discussing. And then Global, the other big one, if you're going to be in Vancouver, is owned by Corus Entertainment, which is their parent company, which owns specifically 15 global channels across Canada, as well as the Home Network, Showcase, Slice. And most interestingly, I thought they own Teletoon, Treehouse, YTV, and Kids Can Press. That's Kids Canadian Press. So they own a whole bunch of youth and young persons media outlets. So again, and specifically Corus Entertainment is partnered with Disney and Paramount and Warner Brothers. So again, you kind of look at these and you see your local global channel and you think, oh, they're talking about Vancouver issues. They've got Vancouver in mind. When in reality, you kind of follow the breadcrumbs and it goes all the way back to companies like Disney, right? That's where like that blending starts to happen, right? Between your kind of your local society and these very large, you know, international conglomerates having influence on your, you know, apparent kind of local city.
0: I wanted to bring up a third concept to throw in the mix, which is the concept of privatization. So we've talked a little bit about corporatocracy, about corporatism, and now privatization. I think they're all related and they overlap. They sort of go hand in hand. I'm actually looking at a story. It's about 10 years old from the Cato Institute, which appears to be a fairly conservative institute. And they wrote a story about privatization, which seems to be quite in favor, quite favorable toward the concept of privatization. But I wanted to read a couple excerpts so we can sort of understand what is meant by privatization. With respect to the American economy, the article says, the American economy is sluggish, the government is running large deficits, and the public is frustrated with the poor performance of federal bureaucracies. One reform that can tackle all of these problems is privatizing federal businesses and assets. This study discusses a dozen advantages of privatization and describes government activities that should be moved to the private sector. So this is obviously a pretty far right view that more of the public sector needs to be transferred to the private sector. And this article argues that it's been quite successful. It says, for example, privatization would allow entrepreneurs to take on challenges at which federal bureaucracies are failing. The United States is a land of huge talent and diversity, but to take full advantage of those assets, we should divest the government of activities that individuals and businesses can perform better by themselves. Talking about Canada, it says during the 1980s and 1990s, Canada privatized more than 50 major businesses, including electric utilities, a railway and airline, and the air traffic control system. France sold 22 major companies in 1986 and 1987.
1: Yeah, and I think a lot of government. With my own readings with corporatocracy, I actually have a few things to say on that point. But one of them is that especially from the research that I did from the 70s and 1980s and the 90s, there was this big push for a lot of governments to effectively take on debt, right? They took on lots of debt. And what ended up happening then is you had business to deal with that, that you had large business interests, corporate interests, basically influencing and pressuring the government to sell off state assets, right? So you talk about things like railroads and telecommunication and perhaps, you know, resource extraction, things that priorly had been owned by the state or had been government funded were then being sold off to private interests. Right. So that, you know, as a way to deal with the debt issue, which itself in many cases was encouraged by those same government interests, right, through subsidies and stuff like that to big businesses and all that kind of thing. So, you get this kind of cycle, right, where, you know, it where the money always flows back into big business pockets.
0: Well, one of the fallacies, I think, in the argument in for privatization is that the deficiencies or the failures or the inadequacies of public sector operations, like let's take like say the postal services for an example, the reason that they're having trouble in many cases is that they've been starved of funds. So politicians and decision makers will starve public sector operations, whether it be like Canada Post or railways or ferries or whatever the case may be, transportation systems, they'll be, or even medical systems, right? They'll be starved of funding. And so they underperform. And then the same politicians and decision makers who reduced funding or didn't provide adequate funding will then say, look, it we're proven right. The Canada Post or BC Ferries or whoever it might be can't perform well as a public entity, so we need to privatize it. So it's sort of a disingenuous argument, I think, in many ways, that the public sector could perform much better if the public sector was given adequate resources. So privatization is sort of a self-fulfilling prophecy because you move resources away from the public sector and then say, oh, look, the public sector isn't working right. So that justifies us moving resources away. It's circular, right?
1: Yeah, you know, I think it really is circular. And it's a process of chipping away, right?
0: Like a circular argument.
1: A lot of this stuff with corporatocracy has taken, you know, it's taken place over many decades, especially since the 1970s. And I think most academics would agree, particularly the 1980s with Reagan and Reaganomics was a real, like, a launch pad for this. But it was a steady chipping away of this sort of social safety nets and, you know, government structures that had been in place, especially since the New Deal and things that were replicated, you know, throughout the Commonwealth as well, like in countries like Canada, that was kind of chipped away. And so it always starts small. And like, I can even think of some local examples for, you know, for Vancouver as well. You know, many of our listeners will be in Vancouver. You know, even in some of the parks in Vancouver, for example, they're starting to privatize some of the sports and leisure activities, right? So they're starting to turn them into basically pay for play services, right? So now you, instead of being able to, say, example, for I live by, you know, Kitts Beach at Kitts Park, there's a number of tennis courts, and now they're opening what's called a pilot project. It always starts small, it always starts with something little, where now these tennis courts are no longer publicly accessible. You have to go through a third party to basically sign up to use them, and you have to pay for them. And, you know, and it's no longer just that you show up and play tennis. You have to go through this whole system. And guess what? There's another agency. There's a business involved in operating that and running that and enforcing all that, right? So not only is, you know, this sort of public service or this public activity being taken away from the community, but also there's a private business that is profiting off of that loss.
0: Right. So that's a great example of this overlap between these three phenomena that I've brought forward this evening, corporatism, corporatocracy, and privatization. So you have the public sector shrinking, resources being handed over to the private sector. So that's privatization. You have this marriage between the private sector and the government, with the government making decisions which seem to benefit its relationship with the private companies, but don't necessarily, and I would argue quite often, do not benefit or to the detriment of citizens. So I wanted to point out one other problem, one other argument against, I would say, most squarely, this would be corporatism, when the government starts to act like a corporation. And this is an example in Vancouver. So I was president at a park board, a Vancouver park board meeting about a year ago, where a debate ensued over whether the park board commissioner should hand over more power to the city government, which is sort of separate from the park board itself, to make large purchases, to do large procurements for large contracts, you know, for millions of dollars. And the city and some of the park board commissioners were arguing that in the name of efficiency, the elected park board, that's seven elected commissioners, ought to delegate more authority to the city to go ahead on its own volition without park board oversight to sign large contracts for either maintenance, or it was also true in the case of like a large logging operation that's been taking place in Stanley Park. The city wants to be able to enter into multi-million dollar contracts on its own volition without getting approval of the seven elected commissioners. And we have to note that by statute, right, it's actually provincial legislation, which is known as the Vancouver City Charter. The seven elected commissioners of the Vancouver Park Board have exclusive jurisdiction over the parks. So a few of the park board commissioners protested and they said, no, it might be more efficient to skip over us, to skip over the elected representatives when decisions had to be made. So maybe it's quicker and more efficient and more expedient for the city bureaucrats to be able to enter into contracts on their own without coming to us. But we are a entity, the Vancouver Park Board, which is not supposed to operate on principles of efficiency, but rather on principles of governance. We are charged with governing the parks to protect the parks and protect the interests of the citizens. Our primary goal should not be efficiency. And that's not to say that we want to be inefficient, they said, but our primary goal is not efficiency. And our primary goal is to be a democratically elected board that represents the interests of the people that voted for us and represents the interests of the parks that we were, you know, elected to oversee. So that really, I think, illustrates the distinction between running a government like a corporation in the sense of corporatism versus
1: the
0: government.
1: I think that this is something that we're seeing governing more and body more frequently, like especially with down south with the whole MAGA movement and Trump and all this kind of stuff, where there's this sort of like equivalence of, you know, government is a business, right? And I think what's getting lost is, you know, what are our principles? What are our primary principles? And what is the mandate of whatever government or government bodies are involved, right? Like, what is our purpose for being? Why are we here? And I think, Mikey, you pointed out, like, efficiency is something that comes up all the time. But efficiency is generally linked to, you know, getting stuff done quickly and usually linked, in that case, to profits, right? Like, how quickly can we get this job done and how much value can we extract during that process, right? And that's not really what something like the Parks, Vancouver Parks Board is for, as you said, right? It's for representation of, you know, the local community, for the protection of the parks. That's the mandate, right? Not just getting things done as cheaply as possible, or, you know, people making the most money as possible, or whatever it might be, right? But I think there's been this real loss and this sort of shift, this sort of ideological shift to know everything is kind of like a business, right? And it really reminds me of, you know, people like Mark Fisher and capitalist realism, where we can only sort of see things in this kind of box of like what's making the most money, what's making the most profit, right? That's the measure of success. And it's like, Well, and that's how you end up in situations where it's like, well, then why do we even need parks, right? Parks aren't making a bunch of money. Why don't we just, like, you know, bulldoze this and build shopping centers or, you know, or like luxury housing or whatever it's going to be, right? Like, if you take that logic to its full extension, then a lot of things that people really care about and are really personally involved in and have, you know, a lot of value in terms of, like, you know, their well-being and quality of life don't actually have a place in that kind of system.
0: One of the characteristics, as we've discussed, of corporatism and also corporatocracy is that essential services may focus on making money or charging user fees rather than helping low-income residents. That's how a corporation works, right? A corporation is trying to be efficient. It's trying to make money. I mean, corporations exist to make profit. And to the extent that our public services are privatized, are run like corporations or by corporations or in, you know, in sync, in partnership with corporations. So we've just talked about, again, those three principles, privatization, corporatism, and corporatocracy. To the extent that those things are coming into play in our lives, including here in Vancouver, then one of the things we see is that efficiency takes priority over the good of the public, and low-income people certainly will probably be the first to suffer. So how is that manifesting? Well, the Vancouver Park Board just recently has been making dramatic exponential increases in parking fees at public facilities. The one that's gotten a lot of public attention has been the exponential rise in parking fees at Spanish Banks, which is a beach recreational area up at Point Grey, heavily used, beautiful beach. You can walk out and in low tide, way out on the sand spit there. It's a very popular public resource. And about 3 years ago, parking was free there. It went up to $1, $2, and now the current park board has just raised it to $4.25 an hour. And there's a huge backlash. If you look at social media, a lot of people are very, very upset because that prices them out. If you want to go spend an afternoon at the beach, you want to spend 3 or 4 hours at the beach. Now it's going to cost you, you know, upwards of, you know, close to $20 or more. And so what it does is it favors people that are well off, that can have that kind of discretionary spending. And it discriminates against people who are less well off or who are poor. And that's a characteristic of the current municipal government and also the park board in Vancouver. It's this corporate mentality of efficiency.
1: Yeah, and I raising know that money I like personally
0: by, raising user fees.
1: Well, there's lots of recreational activities that I may not participate in, literally because parking is too expensive, right? Like if I have to go somewhere and I know I'm going to go there for a few hours, I want to spend exactly like say the day at the beach, and I know it's going to cost me, you know, $30 or whatever to park there for the day. Well, then there's a good chance I'm not going to do it. And I think, you know, I'm reminded of some other episodes that Brandon and I've done recently in terms of, you know, media control and narrative control and stuff like that, where you have to think again about tracing like the kind of line of power and influence, right? And as you kind of said, ultimately the decision makers and the people having the most influence are going to be people who are, you know, at the helm or involved with very large corporate interests. And these are not people who are using public services. These are not people who are using public parks, basically, right? Like, why are you going to a public park when you can get on your $70 million yacht in the Bahamas, right? So then what ends up happening is these people who are having a huge influence on decision-making don't value these same sorts of resources, these same sorts of services, because they're literally not using them, right? Like, they're not in their purview, they're not in their concern, so they become, you know, kind of irrelevant, right, to these individuals because they don't exist within their world.
0: This year, 2026, the city of Vancouver raised property taxes by zero. They kept property taxes at the same rate as last year. The city and the park board have been exponentially raising user fees. So this is another characteristic of a corporate methodology of efficiency. So it's favoring the wealthy property owners, and you have to be pretty wealthy to own property in Vancouver, by the way. So you don't have to pay anywhere property taxes. but people who can't afford homes, who are less well off or who are poor, low income, now they're getting priced out of public services. You raised the example of the Kitts pool. So this is another example of the sort of the corporatocracy, the corporatism, the privatization. So the Vancouver Park Board in 2024, they introduced a what they call the Think Big Revenue Strategy. And so what is that? So I just want to read a couple excerpts from the PowerPoint presentation that was presented at the meeting where they the Park Board approved this. It was devised by the city bureaucrats and presented to the seven commissioners, and seven commissioners approved it. Think Big includes nine major initiatives. And they say it's been delivering so far on its key objectives: enhance the vibrancy of public spaces and generate non-property tax revenue. So they're claiming that they've enhanced the vibrancy of public spaces. And I think what they mean by that is more commercialization. It's more vibrant because now there's more like private events going on and so on. And generate non-property tax revenue. So that tells you right there that the purpose is to, the point is to generate revenue, not through property taxes, but through user fees or for, by leasing out public spaces to private businesses and private activities and events. So they talk about here the one, two, three, four, five, the nine initiatives that are underway, the Think Big initiatives. So what they are sponsorship and naming rights, optimized parking revenue, street furniture advertising, infrastructure free framework, hospitality initiatives, special events hosting and destination attractions, nominal leasing policy, van sports, and MST business partnership. So MST is the indigenous corporation, that development corporation. So it seems to me that pretty much all, each of these nine items, either they're vague, like hospitality initiative, whatever, what is street furniture advertising? I don't know, but they're all commercialization. They're all privatization. They're all some sort of, you know, alliance with private corporations, sponsorship and naming rights. So naming rights, again, it's a way of moving the public sector into the private sector. So rather than having a park with the name of some historical figure or the person that founded the park or a mayor or whatever, the idea is to now name it after a private corporation who then pays money for it. So this is the approach that the current municipal government in Vancouver and the Vancouver Park Board, this is the approach that they're taking.
1: It's a street furniture advertising or whatever they want to phrase it, and the, you know, the sponsorship orientation, all that kind of stuff, is again this sort of shifting of mediums to like, or making, I should say, making media mediums out of you know, public space at public areas, right? So as you kind of said, like I suppose that the street furniture advertising is basically saying that park benches are, you know, no longer are going to now be covered in ads and stuff like that, right? Like I suppose it's probably things like that, or you know, tennis courts are going to have ads on the walls now or whatever. And this is a shift to like normalizing again everything into being a kind of profit value driven model where like literally now like even where you sit has to be an ad. Every space, every optional space has to be an advertisement or has to be a sponsorship or has to be associated with some sort of company or some sort of influential group or whatever, right? There's no longer just, you know, the kind of free communal park space, you know, this realm of communal discourse and activity. It's now just a space for advertising effectively, right? Or corporate ownership or involvement or whatever, right? Again, this is the kind of the corporatocracy thing where just like everything, like big business has its, you know, claws in everything that, you know, is happening, and everything that used to be public is now at least tinged or controlled or manipulated by some sort of business interest.
0: So corporatocracy really suggests that this merging of the private and the public where the public starts to look more like the private, and it's run more like the private through corporatism and through privatization. So whereas in maybe the way things used to be, or the, maybe the way we wish things would become again, there is a space of peace and quiet that people can enjoy in the public sector, where they're free from the bombardment with advertisement and commercialization and from being treated like a consumer, right? So in the private sector, we turn on the television and we get bombarded with advertisements because what we are, we're consumers and they want our money. So do we really want to have all of our lives? Do we want to have no place to go? Do we want to have no place to seek refuge from that? And according to the principles of corporatism, corporatocracy, privatization, the public sector, the public sphere, our public resources will get invaded by that same bombardment. We'll be nothing more than consumers, and our public facilities, our public institutions will be run like corporations. And which is, as I gave with the example with the park board, it's a different purpose for it's a different goal, right? So the goal of the city bureaucrats might be efficiency, but the goal of an elected board like the Vancouver Park Board ought to be governance, and governance in a way that's to the benefit of the people. And it might not always coincide with corporate efficiency.
1: It's all just consumers, right? That's the kind of main sort of gist, I think, of the ideology behind a lot of these people. And I know in some previous episodes, we've even kind of looked at, you know, some of the, you know, kind of more modern thinkers or influential business people or whatever it might be in some of their own writings, where they more or less lay this out, right? That, like, you know, society should be a business. It's all about efficiency, and citizenry is really just, you know, the position of a consumer within, like, the wider system. And, you know, there's also all sorts of other tricks and stuff going on there. I mean, we already talked about media a little bit, but, you know, one of the biggest things that I think media, like mass media does, one of the biggest tricks that it plays is this idea that media is neutral, right? That, like, whatever media you're listening to or news outlet is a neutral, unbiased source, and they're giving you the cold, hard facts.
2: I think you're absolutely right to say that the sort of almost like the category of the citizen is sort of being erased by and being replaced by this dichotomy of like consumer and producer. But I mean, producer and consumers of particular contents, right? Of things to be served. But there's a sort of adage that I've always, I mean, it's a kind of a popular adage, but it's always sort of evoked when things like trial versions or, you know, free trials, or like you can have it for free, but it comes with advertisements on like a particular app or something, come up. And it's that if it's free, you're the product, right? And it turns the spaces within which the advertisements are being placed into a place where you become a product, right? It pushes out your capacity to be a citizen or just a person in that space into, okay, well, how good are our ads doing in this particular space, right? That's another sort of encroachment of corporate interests into public spaces, is they're no longer seen as communal spaces. They're no longer seen as having an inherent right to exist in their own right. That complete category of its own existence is subsumed by its instrumentality for corporate interest and turning
1: spaces really
2: into
1: fascinating way of putting it.
2: The and product.
1: I think, again, a really great example of that, where, you know, the consumer really is the product, is media and news media primarily, right? Like certain news media outlets, like, for example, to be specific, in the United States, there's there's five corporations. I've got them listed down here. Actually, it's Disney, Comcast, Paramount, Warner Brothers, and Fox own the vast majority of all news media produced within the United States. This is within the USA. And each sort of section has their own sort of demographic. Each section has their own demographic, right? And they sort of tailor their news interest to their specific demographic, and that specific demographic gets used to that sort of that kind of news cycle, that particular flavor that they're particularly always punching out, and then they always are kind of seeking more of that flavor, right? And so in a sense, the consumer of that news also becomes the product of that news, because they're, you know, they're tinged by the news cycle itself, so that their kind of worldview is changed in a particular way by the news media, the news that they're being fed. But then also, too, they're being effectively habituated to want more of the same kind of news, right? Like, if you're a diehard Fox person, you're not suddenly going to jump over to CNN or MSNBC or whatever, right? Even though when it comes down to it, like, the actual owners of all these companies more than likely all hang out together, you know, like, you know, they all have each other on speed dial. But you would never know from the actual, you know, resulted products and different sort of, you know, echo chambers and groups that are created. And there's also the way in which they influence news media to have a, you know, to again value particular things. So one thing that becomes always a value is efficiency and success in terms of wealth accumulation, all that kind of stuff. But then there's also, too, the trivialization and the diminishment of older values and, you know, more kind of cherished principles or whatever you want to call it. I'm thinking particularly about, you know, I was reading recently about, if listeners remember the stuff around Julian Assange and Edward Snowden, two kind of whistleblowers, you know, from behind WikiLeaks, and Edward Snowden did the dump from the NSA, where basically it was turned out the U.S. government was spying on large portions of the population. But the more important point to this is that what the news media did during the cycle, instead of focusing on the, you know, pretty important revelations that these people released, they tried to trivialize these sorts of things. So, for example, they turned Edward Snowden, the focus became less of, oh, what did he release? What is the NSA doing? And more into, is Edward Snowden a criminal? Right? Let's focus the news media on this. Is he a criminal? Is he a hero? And some news channels were worshiping him and some news channels were vilifying him. But the point on both ends is, again, this corporatocracy hand in hand with the government kind of ignoring what he actually released, the reasons that, you know, his name is even in the news. Or, for example, Julian Assange, the whole thing became more about how he's locked in a embassy for years and lives in a bathroom and he's hiding out in this embassy. And again, never mind WikiLeaks, never mind all the stuff that these governments and all the stuff that he's kind of revealed that they're doing. That's not important. Let's focus on the fact that there's this kind of fun, crazy, weird story that there's this dude hiding out in an embassy, right? Again, it's trivializing these things, even though what both of those individuals did was try to bring to light really important and disturbing encroachments on, you know, the public sphere and individual citizenry and rights and all that kind of stuff, right? But news media on either side kind of had no interest in focusing on that kind of stuff, obviously because they're linked hand in hands with, you know, with government and individuals in power, and instead try to trivialize that stuff and turn them into caricatures or whatever it want to be, right?
0: I'm looking at a article from CBC Vancouver, from their Metro Matters show. And it's entitled "How the Privatization Debate Will Soon Come to Vancouver City Hall." So this is about a little over two years old, the article. But it says, could Vancouverites soon be crossing the London Drugs Burrard Street Bridge to get to a privately managed Vancouver Aquatic Center? That or something similar to it is the a reality the city could soon be considering. City Councilor Brian Montague is quoted as saying, "I don't know why people would be opposed to public-private partnerships." clearly we wouldn't want to do that in every case, but I think there are some examples that might be a solution because we can't keep getting into the pockets of Vancouver taxpayers. That's exactly what has been happening in Vancouver, is the taxpayers, especially the property owners, have been treated with kid gloves, whereas common citizens, the people who are of lower income, which are the bulk of Vancouverites, who can't even afford a property in the first place, they're getting hit with higher fees.
1: I don't want to, like, I think some people would say this is a slippery slope, but, or a slippery slope fallacy, but, you know, Ryan Montoya even kind of brings up there this idea that it's like, who would be opposed to public-private partnerships? Obviously, this is good sometimes, but not all the time. But here's the thing. Business is always seeking to expand. It's always seeking to grow. It's always seeking to increase profit margins and shareholder value and all that kind of stuff, right? From the bottom all the way to the top. And so obviously, these things are always going to want to expand, right? Like we've talked about on the show before how, you know, if you leave a space open within the, you know, democratic and economic sphere, some sort of private interest will fill that space, right? So if you give

0: completely whacked out and unsustainable policies for their own interests until it completely collapsed on itself. And then they just did it all over again, right? Like, they're not interested in, you know, preserving the public good. That's why we have democratically elected bodies. That's why we have public representation, whether it's at the federal level or something like the Municipal Park Board in Vancouver, right? Like, they're there to protect public interests, because business is not going to do that. That's not their prerogative.
1: There's actually another concept which ties in with the three we've discussed, which is centralization. So that's part of the this model that goes along with the transfer of resources, of wealth from the and control from the public to the private sector, the marriage between corporations and government acting like a corporation. So centralization. I'm reading from an article also a few years old from the Mainlander magazine, written by Nathan Crompton. And he writes in part, he says, some critics of Sim, that's Mayor Sim, who was campaigning to actually abolish the park board. Sim is ran up against a brick wall where the David Eby, the at the provincial level, wouldn't do it, had to come from the provincial level because it's provincial legislation that created the park board. So now Sim's backing down, and now there's an election coming up in October, and Sim is not very popular for his campaign to abolish the park board. So he's backing down and he's saying, well, no, I'm not going to do it. Instead, he's running ABC, his party's running candidates for park board commissioner. But as far as his move to trying to abolish the park board a couple of years ago, it's written here in the article that some critics of Sim have lamented the undemocratic nature of the move and have framed the park board as being closer to people because of its smaller scale. There is a clear and discernible trend towards centralization in the hands of the mayor's office, and arguably to an even greater degree, the unelected city manager's office. Both the Vancouver Economic Commission and the city's housing file have recently been folded directly into the city manager's office, reporting to the mayor. This partly explains the $180,000 additional budget added to Sim's office in the recent municipal budget. Regarding the centralization of parks and recreation decisions, Sim has stated, when you have more than one person accountable for anything, no one is accountable. So centralization sounds a lot like a move toward dictatorship, where one person or a smaller group of people makes the decisions rather than maybe a larger elected body. And so I can't go into detail right now with the time, but I can tell you that since Mayor Sim failed to get the park board completely dissolved, he's found ways of sort of working around the park board. And in fact, there was a Supreme Court of British Columbia decision about a year ago, which I'm familiar with, which declared that the city of Vancouver, the bureaucratic side, right, the bureaucrats, not the elected officials of the park board, was making decisions and entering into large contracts without proper authorization. They were bypassing the park board. And that's true with respect to the multi-million-dollar logging contract that the city of Vancouver signed with the contractor. And it's a whole other matter we can't get into, but the city claimed that there was a big danger of wildfire and trees falling on people because there was a lot of dead or dying trees in Stanley Park. And so the city went ahead and contracted for upwards of $4 million. Now it's gone up to about, I think, $20 million over the last few years. But the initial contract with the contractor was supposed to be approved by the park board commissioners, but the city went around the park board commissioners and signed the contract anyway. So if we can say that the city bureaucrats are probably working under the auspices of the city government, which is run by Mayor Sim, then it seems like the municipal government has been trying to consolidate power and work around the elected officials. So it seems that's an example of centralization.
0: Yeah, and I think centralization of power argument can be linked to the wider phenomena of oligarchy that we're seeing kind of around the globe within the context of big business and democracy. And what I mean by that is, you know, earlier we talked about efficiency. Well, if you kind of centralize you know, power as much as possible within the context of whatever government bodies you're going to have, you know, removing more elected officials and all that kind of stuff.

0: you make it easier for the marriage between big business and government that is corporatocracy, right? Because now big business only has to influence and talk to and, you know, kind of go through a select number of government officials and people who they have relationships with, who they've bought off or whatever, right? If you get rid of all these sort of, you know, checks and balances in the process of any kind of democracy and quote unquote centralized, well, then you make it a whole lot easier to transfer and influence power within the context of any sort of local or larger government.
1: I gave the example before of the sort of the split in the Vancouver Park Board about a year ago, where some of the commissioners, and they actually prevailed, wanted to increase the delegated authority to the city to enter into large purchases, right, to make large procurements, enter into logging contracts and other types of contracts without the seven elected commissioners approving. But there was a few who were in the minority of the commissioners who protested and said, no, the purpose of the park board is to govern. In order to do that, we need to keep oversight. We need to retain our oversight. Whereas the city might want to enter into contracts for efficiency, or maybe a more cynical approach or a skeptical approach would be to say maybe they want to do it because of their alliance with big business, with private companies, and they all benefit by the private companies getting big contracts. So, but that's not in the interest of governance, right? That's not the interest of the people or the what the park board is supposed to be doing. And so power is being taken away from the people. It's anti-democratic. And the commissioners who might scrutinize contracts before they give permission to sign them, they're in the way, as you were saying, Hale. They're in the way because the corporatocracy, that this alliance between the government, the city bureaucrats, and the private companies wants to be able to function efficiently without having to go to elected officials, such as the park board commissioners, who might be asking questions about, do we really need this contract, or can we find, you know, a less expensive way of doing it? Do we really need to remove 20,000, 30,000, 40,000 trees from Stanley Park? What's the justification for that? So those people who are asking those questions get in the way. They get in the way of the corporatocracy.
2: And frankly, like, efficiency to do what? Precisely the things that they want to do, right? Which is to, like, the activities that the board is there explicitly to, moderate on and make those checks and balance decisions for, which apparently is they're being stopped by the board.
0: Yeah, I think that's exactly it, Brandon.
2: They're looking for another way around it.
0: There, it's sort of like, you know, the corporatocracy, this sort of marriage between particular elements of government and, you know, big business and international, you know, conglomeration or whatever you want to call it. They see public power in most cases as a hindrance to their interests. So exactly as you say, instead of they're like, oh, for example, the Parks Board is problematic. It's getting in the way of what we want to do, which is, you know, make money and extract value or whatever. Get rid of the Parks Board, right? Like, get rid of that. Move that out of the way. That's a problem, right? And that just goes to show, like, where their principles lie, right? Like, they're not interested in preserving citizenry. They're not interested in preserving public discourse. They're not interested in democracy. They're not interested in public welfare. They're interested in their own interests, for lack of a better way of saying it, right? Their own primarily financial interest, shareholder value, whatever it's going to be. And so anything that gets in the way of that is going to, you know, kind of is a problem that needs to be solved for them, right? Even if it's something that benefits the wider community, benefits the average citizen. As we kind of said earlier, like, big business is never going to be on the side of the little guy, right? That's just not how they operate, right? Like, that's just not, like, good for shareholder value. That's not their prerogative. That's not their modus operandi. So they're going to look for ways to get around that, whatever that might be.
1: Thank you very much, Hale and Brandon. I'm Michael Robert Kaditz. 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
1: This is Bird Note. Nothing says summer like a day at the beach. Whether you're lounging by a lake or enjoying a seaside vacation, here are five things you can do to share the shore with birds. 1. Give birds their space. Keep a respectful distance, especially if there are chicks present. 2. Read posted signs and don't enter areas that have been fenced off to protect breeding birds. Some beaches have shorebird monitoring volunteers who can share more information about how to safely access the shoreline. 3. Keep your pets on leash. Even the best trained dogs can harass and hurt birds if left unsupervised. 4. Watch your step. Shorebird eggs and chicks are highly camouflaged and often blend into the beach. Try sticking close to the water, since beach nesting birds are more likely to lay eggs on higher ground where they won't wash away with the tide. 5. Pick up trash. Billions of pounds of plastic enter our global oceans every year, with deadly consequences for marine animals. And leftover food attracts predators, like gulls and raccoons, that may prey on vulnerable shorebirds. Learn more about the difference you can make for birds when you visit our website, birdnote.org. I'm Jonice Franklin. This episode is brought to you by Jim and Beerta Falconer of Seattle, Washington, and generous listeners around the world.
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0: 90.1 FM, you're listening to Campus and Community Radio, broadcasting from Burnaby on the unceded Coast Salish territory of the Musqueam, Squamish, and Tsleil-Waututh Nations. My name is Nicole Hines, and I'm excited to introduce my guest today. You have no idea, guys, but I'm super excited. Justine A. Chambers is a dance artist and educator living and working on the unceded Coast Salish territories of the Musqueam, Squamish, and Tsleil-Waututh Nations in Vancouver, Canada. Her practice is a collaboration with her Black matrilineal heritage and with Western contemporary dance and visual arts practices. Her work stresses collaboration, empathy, and the choreography that she sees in everyday social behavior. It has taken her from as far as Hong Kong to Pennsylvania, as well as many festivals and venues across Canada. I decided to reach out to Justine just to chat about her upcoming show, The Brutal Joy, showing at this year's PUSH International Performing Arts Festival in a co-presentation with the Dance Theater. The show is going to take place on February 5th and 6th at the Scotiabank Dance Center. However, I realized that Justine is currently assistant professor in the dance area at the School for Contemporary Arts at Simon Fraser University, SFU, okay, as well as associate artist in the Dance Center. So I'm extremely excited to hear about Justine's journey as well as about the show. So Justine, thank you so much for joining me.
1: Oh my goodness, thank you so much for having me. I am delighted. I'm so excited for this conversation with you. Yeah.
0: Yes, I'm thrilled. I'm thrilled. And the first question that I do want to ask is, I've just recently discovered you. Like, I have been living in the Vancouver area for about 10 years. I'm from Toronto, born and raised, lived in some Calgary time as well. But I'm just meeting you kind of for the first time. And I would love for you to have our listeners who might just be meeting you for the first time as well kind of be taken a little bit on a journey of dance and how, you know, we will talk about the show because I really want to plug that. I think, it, you know, this is really exciting, but I'd love to hear about your journey.
1: Yeah, I mean, I think fundamentally I come from a family of dancers, not professional dancers, like real dancers, you know, like
0: yes,
1: we dance. Where mm-hmm. dance is part of living. And of course, I didn't think that way when I was younger. But, you know, mm-hmm. as you get older, you're like, oh, yeah, we danced. Like, there's mm-hmm. My dad's a diplomat, and we lived many places. My parents had to do a lot of hosting. And, I think about it, they were quite young, right? Like, I had my mm-hmm. baby at 40, but my mom had her babies at, like, 20 and 25 or whatever.
0: That was like right? me. That was like me.
1: You know, she had her babies younger, and that means she yeah. was also younger. And I remember like parties where, you know, I'd be sent up to my room, but I'd go watch from the top of the stairs, and they'd all be dancing. I have memories of my parents not at parties, just at home, slow dancing in the living Aww. Room. And with my mom's family, I just sort of feel like you dance, like they're all in Chicago. Okay. And I would spend summers there with them. And, you know, like in the basement of the bowling alley, all the kids would go to the basement of the bowling alley while the parents bowled. Aww. And we would dance and we would line dance. And, you know, they would teach me, you know, because I was like the strange fair-skinned Canadian kid with a weird accent, but they would teach
0: right.
1: me, you know, they teach me the Roger Rabbit, they teach me the Cabbage okay. Patch, you know, and like, yes. I mean, this is how old I am. Now you know how old I am. And
0: listen, we were the same, listen, we were talking about it. Okay, 50 yeah. for life. Anyways.
1: 50 for life. And I just sort of felt like dancing is just something you do, right? Mm-hmm. Like you hear music and you move and, yeah, and I think that like my mother had the circumstances of her growing up been different and they had more money or some money. I think my mother would have been a dancer because my mom is okay. a dancer. There is no yes. question. It's just like life goes in other ways. And but I didn't really start my formal dance training until I was 14.
0: Okay.
1: I was 14. Before that, I was a gymnast. And
0: okay.
1: that was psycho strange, very strange. Strange, but I mm-hmm. think I'm easily distracted, and I think what I figured out is that when I'm doing movement and I'm real, I can stay super super focused. Mm-hmm. So When I stopped doing gymnastics, I went to dance and I went to ballet. I just thought, oh, well, from one extreme to another, right? So
0: Of
1: go from
0: course.
1: gymnastics to ballet. But it was late. I started late and I
0: Okay.
1: really wanted to try and be a ballet dancer, but of course it was too late. And there were things about my body that, people made it clear to me that it was impossible. It was going to be impossible. It's impossible. So at a certain point, I went to a school. There was a dance company in Ottawa for a long time called Le Groupe de la Place Royale, run by Peter Bonham. And it was sort of an experimental contemporary dance company or modern dance company, but they also had training there, for after school, I could go and train. So I trained there through high school, and was exposed to modern dance, and was and maybe just sort of went like, oh yeah, I'm a weirdo, and I should be doing this kind of dancing. This is this I feel like myself, and I don't feel inadequate when I'm doing modern dance. Like, I mean, you do because it's hard, but not be like, I just felt, oh, there's this other space. And they did performances there. They had a small black box theater. Now it's Ottawa Dance Directive. I performed there last November, which is part of my archive, and we'll talk about that when we get to the work. But there was just something about watching these like strange dances to like Marianne Faithfull or someone like banging on the edge of a drum instead of the drum itself. And I don't know, I think that really, I was like, oh, maybe this is my place. So I went to Ryerson, TMU now, but it was Ryerson Polytechnic University when I
0: I
1: went.
0: remember, yes.
1: And
0: Toronto through and through, I
1: oh, that.
0: remember.
1: Yeah, I mean, that's where I grew up. I feel like as a, my young adulthood, I moved there when I was 16, turning 17, and left when I was almost 30.
0: Yeah, no, you were in it, yeah, for
1: Yeah,
0: sure.
1: I mean, I still sometimes say I'm from Toronto just
0: Of
1: because
0: course.
1: it feels like that's where I figured out myself as a young adult, and then you figure
0: Of
1: yourself
0: course.
1: out as a middle-aged adult, and then now 50 forever.
0: Of course.
1: But I trained there, ballet and jazz and modern dance, and we did voice and we did acting and we did anatomy, and it was a theater school, and so I felt like I was in Fame, and like I loved it
0: Oh, I
1: so
0: remember
1: much.
0: Fame. Oh my
1: I loved Fame.
0: gosh.
1: I always wanted to
0: I
1: be
0: want to live
1: in Fame
0: forever.
1: ever and ever. Starts now, blood, sweat and tears. And it was like we worked long hours and we made shows, and it was just and the two that there was three teachers there, Nadia Potts and Vicky St. Dennis and Karen Duplessis, who were, they kicked my ass, and they loved me, and I think they saw that I was gonna do it because, as soon as someone says like, I don't think you should do that, that is not gonna stop me from doing much, right? I think that
0: Absolutely not.
1: I was like, watch me, watch me,
0: Absolutely.
1: yeah. So,
0: Yes, hold my beverage.
1: yes. Yeah, let me take off my earrings. I'll be right back. But I think that I went through that program. It was a 3-year program. I loved it. I think I missed 3 days of school in 3 years. Like, I loved it. I was so devoted. And then got hired immediately into a dance company called DeRosier Dance Theater that really had its big moment in the late 80s and through the 90s. And yeah, it was like a big touring company, like we had huge sets and huge costumes. It was all sort of surrealist dance, like very born from the skull of this wild man, Robert DeRosier, who, I mean, I really learned what it is to be maybe a storyteller with him. Also, the movement was like so impossibly difficult. I always sort of feel like you got broke like a Philly, you know what I mean? When you're like him, like, oh, this is where I learned how to survive on a stage, or how to survive a multi-city tour. Lots of costume changes, like, three costume changes inside of 1 5-minute dance, where you would like flash paper, you'd catch on fire, and you'd fall out of this dress, and you'd be a horse, and then you like the horse dies, and you emerge as a monster. Like, it was this kind of like wild, wild stuff. And I stayed there for 5 years, and I left the company. I think I started to get unhappy. And then I was like the worst person in the room, and I realized, oh, I'm unhappy dancing. And that was very, very, very devastating for me. So I left the company, I think, in search of work that maybe was a little less fantastical and a little bit more human. So I worked independently in Toronto until I left, and also had, 18 other jobs.
0: Of course.
1: Just survival, like you do whatever. Danced in music videos and, worked at like Health Canada doing admin, like I just like whatever job
0: Story of
1: would
0: my
1: be
0: life,
1: flex. Yeah.
0: guys.
1: Yeah. Like whatever job would be flexible enough to let me dance also was sort
0: Absolutely.
1: of what I was doing. And then in 2000, And four, I fell in love with an American, and luckily I am a dual citizen, so I moved to the States. I moved to LA to be with him. He'd never been to LA and I'd never been to LA, so we thought, well, let's
0: Oh,
1: go
0: so it's
1: to
0: fresh
1: LA.
0: for the both of you. Nice.
1: And that was its own wild thing. I mean, I think I learned like LA is not really my city. I felt
0: Fair.
1: very Canadian there, you know, like despite like really identifying as like Black American, I didn't grow up in Chicago. I spent my summers there. You know, like I was not American, and it became very clear to me
0: That
1: that
0: you
1: there were
0: weren't, you
1: certain
0: weren't
1: things I
0: counted.
1: wasn't accustomed to, like the size of everything. Like everything was so huge in LA. Like the cars were huge, the roads were huge. Also, being in a city that's like built on entertainment industry, I mean, Toronto has that, but not like
0: Not
1: that
0: to
1: is what
0: the not
1: LA
0: to that
1: is.
0: level.
1: Yeah, and that, you know, the guy who would clean off your window, like who was the at the gas station would like hand you his like contact card just in case you're somebody famous. Like I was like, oh, there's this like kind of desperation, which is not about being talented, it's about becoming famous, that I found very depressing actually. Like it made me sad. But in LA, like yeah, I danced in a circus-based dance company called Diavolo Dance Theater, and I did commercials and trade shows, and I did like an Intel processing sales event, and Aerosmith opened the event, and like we did our gigs. Like
0: Random.
1: it was so weird. I was like, is this how stars stay rich? They do these crazy gigs that mean that are not like bonkers. Anyway, but after about 15 months in LA, I was like, can we go now?
0: You were over it.
1: I
0: You were
1: don't
0: over
1: know about this place.
0: it.
1: And I was missing doing contemporary dance, and I was missing being like a part of a process and like all of those things. And I kind of maybe missed the weirdos. It's so polished. Everyone's working to be so polished in LA. I remember I danced with this one woman. I danced in this troupe called Hot Thing. That was backed by Chris Rock, and it was basically high-heeled hip hop burlesque. It was
0: Random.
1: fun. I mean, I've done everything. Like, girl, you gotta make money. You gotta make
0: Fair.
1: money.
0: Actual statement.
1: Yeah, and in the States, I didn't have health insurance, right? Like, you gotta be careful. It's like
0: Yikes.
1: this whole like, wow, I'm so Canadian, right? Like, you really feel these things. And I found that, yeah, one of the women that I worked with, she lived in her car. And she had a beautiful Range Rover, and she had beautiful hair extensions and beautiful clothes, but she lived in her car, and that was like, I had a real hard time. Like the humanitarian in me was like, whoa! Like I couldn't quite handle that. So, anyways, eventually we left, and a few pit stops, but we ended up in Vancouver because my partner at the time, he came to UBC to do his MFA. He's a really still is not my partner anymore, but he's a really good, he's an excellent artist, visual artist. So we ended up here, and I'd actually never lived, like I'd been to White Rock before, but I'd never been to actually in Vancouver before. So it was like, okay, another new city, start again. And when we left LA, I quit dancing. That's part of the story. Yeah, I didn't dance for a few years. Like I also got sad about dancing, and I was like, oh, when I'm sad about dancing, it's so devastating for me because like that's the only thing I'm good at. But I did stop, and then when we moved here, I served ta you know, I served tables. It was great. I actually, like, of all the side hustles, I think that might be my favorite side hustle. I apologize, my kids in the other room laughing, having a
0: No, no
1: blast.
0: worries. This is the beauty of community radio. We love it. We
1: It's
0: love
1: like family is part of it.
0: it. 100%.
1: I don't know what they're listening to, but they're laughing really hard. We moved here, and eventually I started. My partner at the time, when he was at UBC, there was a woman there who, like me, was biracial and was thinking, had built this school, and she was doing her MFA and built a school inside the school, this tiny little school inside of her studio that she called, her name's Christina Podesva, and she made a school that was called Color School. And she was really looking at race and what it means to be a racialized body in some of these institutions. And she invited me. She's like, you're an artist. And I was like, no, not anymore. You know, I don't know what I am. I'm just living, you know. And she said, no, I think you are. And I said, oh, I don't dance anymore. And she said, I didn't say you're a dancer. I said, you're an artist.
0: You're an
1: And
0: artist.
1: so she pushed me to do a residency in her mini school, and I made some work. And I was back. Like it took very little. convincing. I was like, oh, we're doing this again? Okay, fantastic. So I was back, and Vicky St. Dennis, who was my jazz teacher at Ryerson, she has a colleague here, was teaching at Arts Umbrella, and then I get this email from Arts Umbrella saying, oh, I my friend Vicky said you're a really good teacher. Would you come teach our students? We need a sub. And then I was at Arts Umbrella for a number of years teaching, just teaching, not totally like I did. I made that little work, and then, but I was like, I don't know. I don't know the heartbreak. I don't know if I can handle it. And that's when I was in my early 30s. And then I've worked with these fabulously talented students, like just, I mean, Arts Umbrella students, they're so amazing. And then I kind of had this like weird green envy monster inside of me that started to show up, where I was like, well, I want to be dancing. I should be dancing. I could do that. I mean, I didn't tell anyone that, but on the inside, I was like, oof.
0: It woke up.
1: Sure did. Like, I was like, it's time again. So then I was just, then I got back. And then I started dancing again and started by making work because nobody knew me. And I was like, oh, that's the best calling card, is to like make a little solo for yourself so people
0: Of
1: know you're
0: course.
1: out there. And just incrementally was making a little bit more and a little bit more. And then I think the first company to hire me in earnest, I did a couple of replacing dancers. For a while I was like the replacement dancer, like someone would get injured and I'd replace them. And I was just like doing these things. But then the folks at Company 605, Josh Martin and Lisa Jelly, asked me to be in this work they're making called the Inheritor album. And I kind of feel like that was like when I started dancing a lot as a dancer, making work a little bit less and like really being like capital D dancer in Vancouver. Danced for a number of folks here, Maskell Dance and Wen Wei, and like Wen Wei, I was a replacement dancer, but I got to go on. That's who I went to China with, so I'm so lucky, and I'm
0: I love it.
1: indebted to him for that opportunity. And then it was just on. Then I was just dancing again, and I didn't have another job, and I was able to fully make a living. Make a living doing 18 gigs at once, but
0: Of
1: still,
0: course, of course. Yes.
1: I was back. And then I think around 2009, 2010, I started making more and more and more work.
0: Love it. Love it.
1: Yeah.
0: And I love it. And now, I mean, let's like fast forward over to Push Festival and the Brutal Joy. And I would love for you to talk a little bit about the Brutal Joy. I mean, for listeners who are considering, knowing Push Festival, because there's a lot going on with Push Festival. How would you describe the Brutal Joy? Like what could someone expect? Like, tell me a little bit about,
1: The Brutal Joy, I mean, it's a trio. I may be the only person dancing. It's often people say, oh, are you doing your solo? And I really like assert it is not a solo. It's a trio. It's a trio of like me dancing, Maurizio Paoli making sound live, and James Proudfoot on lights live. So the work is an improvisation. It's a structured improvisation. And there are times where the dance really takes center. And there are times where the sound, like there's, like it's just like a concert for a moment or several moments. And then there's time where I'm still, but the way the lighting, James Proudfoot is one of the most wonderful humans, one of my favorite people on the planet, but also is like is an artist, not just a designer. Like he is a designer and he's an artist, but he's one of my, I've been making work with him for about 15 years, and he's one of my favorite dance partners. I can be still, and the way he moves light creates choreography around me. He works a lot with shadow, absence, hollows. He has this way of like moving lights in this really fast motion, fast way across lights called a chase. He does these wild chases that makes me look like my shadow animates my shadow. So there are moments where I'm not moving at all.
0: But you're moving.
1: But I'm moving. Like
0: But
1: he
0: you're moving.
1: creates, he projects all these different versions of me. He works intuitively, but also incredibly intellectually and conceptually. But when in the moment of dancing, in the moment of performance, he's just dancing with me as if we're improvising together as two
0: Oh.
1: dance bodies. And Maurizio also is an incredible, he works with me also at the School for Contemporary Arts. He's a sound prof. And
0: Oh, right on.
1: he is an improviser, an incredible improviser. And I think being an improviser is like the hardest thing you'll ever
0: Oh,
1: do in
0: it's
1: your
0: top
1: life.
0: tier. I think so. I mean, just in general,
1: In
0: it's
1: general, period,
0: like,
1: right? I mean,
0: period.
1: you're an improviser too.
0: Like,
1: Like
0: literally, like.
1: that is your you so you know, like how do you be responsive but not reactionary? How do you like sort of instantaneously compose by remembering what was said 3 minutes ago to pull it forward and all of this kind of thing? And Mao is really amazing at that. And so he works with like buttons and knobs, but also with a stringed instrument. But also, we've recorded all like he sort of all of our conversations, all of the sounds we sampled and played with over the last few years, he's brought everything we've always done forward in some way or another. So he's also been building an archive of the work. And we always get something like the other day I was in a studio and he's like, "Remember this sound?" And I was like, "Oh my God, that was like from 2 years ago." And he's like, "It's coming up, it's coming with us, this version." So yeah, and James, because James has worked with me for so many years, he's even calling up lighting states from old work we've done before, because I think of this work as an archival practice. I call it a counter archive because it's like the archive that doesn't hold, you know, it's like there's official archives and I don't think they represent us very well. I don't think they represent black folks. I think they hold the
0: Facts.
1: eyes of the empire. They don't hold the eyes of our living. We are always
0: Absolutely.
1: reduced to biological data. We are
0: Absolutely.
1: never our humanity. And I think for me, this work is a counter archive, and I'm calling up in real time memories of dance, memories of sociality, memories of my family. While I was
0: Yes.
1: making this work, this is a four part thing I started in 2018 making. This
0: Okay.
1: series of works that was about archiving. And I started with a project I did with my grandmother called Tail Feather, where I was trying to recreate dances she did in the 40s at this at the Parkway Ballroom.
0: Yes.
1: And it was through like conversations on the phone. My grandmother made me feel like a unicorn, like the most important thing always. I never doubted her love, and of course these are like weird generational things that like maybe my mom doesn't quite feel like that, but I feel like
0: But you feel
1: that, you know. So there are these things like the ways you can parent and the ways you can grandparent are very, very different.
0: Absolutely.
1: And so I started with Tail Feather with her. This is definitely the last iteration. And then partway through making this work, my grandmother died in this tw July 2024. So this work is for her, this work is for us. And it's like captures maybe some of those summers, all of those summers in the Chicago, all of the conversations. You know, even with my great grandmother, who I was terrified of, but we'd go get a pint of ice cream and she'd let me eat a whole pint of ice cream, which was wild, right? Like I was like, what? There, I lived in a house with a no sugar house, so I was like, what? I get to eat it? But I feel like in this work, my body is like very mutable. I'm just working to like in real time call up memories of movement, of postures. That are associated with dancing, but also I'm using the structure of the electric slide.
0: Oh my gosh, I was gonna, that's like, look at you going into my next question. I was gonna ask, look at life segueing in into line dancing. I was segueing into line dancing because I know you brought up Chicago. It's fun fact, I also spent some time in Chicago as a kid. I have uncles that live there. It was a long time, so I don't even remember the areas, but I did spend summers there. And line dancing, I love a line dance,
1: Me
0: you
1: too.
0: know.
1: That's all I
0: So,
1: want to
0: you know what I mean? So tell me, especially now, like, I mean, I'm always on the TikTok streets, the line dancing with the fans and the thing, you know what
1: Okay,
0: I
1: I want
0: mean?
1: this dance. That's the
0: Right?
1: next dance. I want people to do it with, because of course I taught it to
0: Right?
1: myself. Yeah.
0: Listen, we will connect.
1: Okay. Deal.
0: But back to the question is about line dancing and the significance of line dancing in this, you know, piece. Like, you know, please share.
1: Yeah, I think at one point in one of the iterations, these four pieces I made, one of them I was thinking about my dancing archive and was trying to figure out, like, because I've always said, you know, my formative training was ballet. But at a certain moment, I was like, the first piece of choreography I ever learned, probably when I was 3 or 4, maybe younger, was the electric slide. So that in fact is my formative dance, right? Like that's how I moved into dance. And what I love about the electric slide or any line dance for that matter is like they're all just walking, right? So there's there oh I don't know why the AI did. Anyways, so there's something about like the openness, the capaciousness of these dances is they're simple enough that anyone can do them, but they're simple enough that you can add as much complexity as you want. So then I
0: That
1: was
0: part.
1: like thinking about how people, you know, my uncle does, my great uncle would do it, and he'd do it all small with his shoulders all just popping a little bit, you know. But then my cousin Brian would like smack the floor, and like, you know, somebody might sort of like make the step forward, you know, the step and the touch forward. They'd like make it a split and come back up. And I was like, oh, this dance can hold whatever. And maybe it actually allows us to self-actualize in a way that we can't do outside of community, that we can't do outside of ritual events. And I was like, maybe this dance is the dance that like holds our humanity, holds our aspirations, and is a way to self-determine. And I was like, this is it. So then of course I start doing research and then realize that line dances, we have, I mean, we'll talk about Black America, too big a thing, but that, you know, on plantations, of course, everyone who came from the plantation was not from the same place. Often they did speak the same language, have the same cultures, but they all had a circle dance. And there
0: Look
1: was a way, it was a way for sort of like inter-ethnic from African continent, it was how they could like find each other, locate themselves, is like doing these circle dances and the variations of them. But of course, plantation owners were deeply threatened,
0: Of
1: terrified
0: course.
1: by this, and shut it down. So the folks that were working in the homes, the enslaved folks working in the homes, taught themselves the line dances, the minuets, the quadrilles, took them back to where they had to live, taught them to everybody, and then they adapted them and they hid the circle inside the line. So they could do the line dance, be respectable, be acceptable, but inside of that, they built circles in the line so that they didn't have to sort of untether themselves from spirituality, untether themselves from a sense of self, of knowing this, you know? And then I was like, oh yeah, then I started thinking about the electric slide. I'm like, oh yeah, it turns every corner, right? It turns every corner, you
0: It
1: know?
0: sure does.
1: And you're never, and it's never facing one way only, because you, of course, you would
0: That's
1: never
0: true.
1: show your back, right? Like
0: That's
1: you would
0: right.
1: never give your back, right? And so then I started looking at a bunch of other dances, but the dance that's mine, I was like, work with the dance that's yours, and it is the
0: Of course.
1: electric slide. So it is like in a kind of conceptual way, and also it shows up in earnest also, but it became a way to structure the work. And then along with that, I started thinking about vamp, riff, and break that we see in jazz music, that we see in blues music, that we see in rock and roll, all of which are Black music forms.
0: Of course.
1: So we use this idea of the vamp, the riff, and the break, and we kind of take turns being those things in the work. The break is something you can't rely on, doesn't always show up, but when it does, it's really glorious, you know. But there's all this sort of vamping and riffing among us with this structure of the line dance. And then, of course, dandyism is, I come from a family of dandies. I love fashion.
0: Oh, I swear, are you in my brain? Because what is my next question talking going to be about style? What are we doing? What are we doing?
1: I mean, this was
0: Justine.
1: preordained, destined.
0: I swear to you, my next, I was going to talk about the custom workwear suit that's designed by your friend Cassandra Bailey, right? And I wanted to talk about that, and then I wanted to get into like what your relation to style is. So
1: Well, I'll
0: like
1: talk about the suit. Cassie has a clothing line based in Vancouver called Old Fashioned Standards. I wear a lot of her clothes. It's all sort of elevated, upscale, but not even upscale, just like beautifully tailored, impeccably
0: Well
1: made
0: put to
1: workwear, not trendy, but never out of style, you know? And for me, that's
0: timeless.
1: like the timeless, right? Like, you know, she doesn't succumb to trend, you know, but it's always exactly the right thing to be wearing. She's also an extraordinarily wonderful human.
0: Love.
1: And I'd been, I would save my pennies to buy her jeans and her
0: Yes.
1: suits, because I love a suit. Like, I love a matchy matchy. Like, maybe that's left over from like church, like
0: Yes.
1: Northern, like Black Pentecostal Baptist church. I'm like, I love a matching. I love a matching set. But I was wondering, and I was like, Cassie, I need a suit, and I think you need to make it. And I want it to be waxed cotton, which is like another conversation about Dutch and Dutch, the Dutch and Black, and we'll talk about those.
0: And all
1: That's
0: the things, yeah,
1: another thing,
0: trust.
1: you and me,
0: I
1: another
0: feel
1: thing.
0: like you're going to be back or something. I feel
1: Ah,
0: like we swear to you. Anywho.
1: so there was something about like the shoulders. I was like, I need the shoulders to be like, we need to be calling to Prince and to Bowie.
0: Yes.
1: And there needs, like, I need to be able to move in it, but it also has to be work wear, because this is work. Like,
0: Yeah.
1: just not just dance is work, but I think there's a lot more work we have to do to live than other folks do, and things have to
0: Of
1: be,
0: course.
1: and it has to be durable, but it also has to be beautiful and chic.
0: Yep.
1: And then I said, I also have this like flash dance reference I want in. I want just to have the cuffs of the shirt. I don't want sleeves. I just want the
0: Oh yeah.
1: cuffs.
0: Yes,
1: And
0: yes.
1: so she built me this beautiful suit, which is waxed cotton. And of course, the thing that I didn't think of is that that doesn't breathe. So
0: I don't mean to
1: it is
0: giggle,
1: hot
0: but
1: as a you know
0: OMG.
1: what in that suit. So I had to choreograph at some point taking off the jacket, because it's like
0: Yeah.
1: rivulets of water, like my socks and
0: You're
1: the
0: in a
1: top of
0: pool of
1: yeah. I'm in a
0: yes.
1: pool of my own sweat. But we built this, yeah, it's just perfect. And I just think, because I come from a family, I consider my family all dandies, in its many expressions, right? Like, I
0: Of
1: think
0: course.
1: my kid's a full sweatsuit dandy.
0: Yes.
1: Like, this person in my child has the best style. But it's
0: Well.
1: always track, like, it's sweatsuits always of
0: Yeah.
1: some sort,
0: Yes.
1: but the hat just right, and the
0: Love it.
1: So my
0: Coordination.
1: relation, yeah, coordination. But like, fashion is I never understood until I really started researching this work, like, why fashion. Like, it is my only hobby. People are like, oh, I hike and I do this and I do that. I'm like, I dance and I do fashion, that's
0: I
1: it.
0: know you fashion, yes, I love.
1: Or I do art and art thinking and meh, and fashion. And my
0: I
1: mother
0: believe.
1: was a hardcore fashionista when I was growing up. She never looked like the other moms. Sometimes I was embarrassed about it. Sweetheart, I'm still in my thing. Can I go back? Thank you. Sorry.
0: No worries.
1: Yeah, so I grew up with a mom that would wear like a big to the floor, like dusting along the floor, black leather duster and a pillbox hat
0: Wow.
1: with her hair. I mean, I don't have the same hair as my mom, but like, she would have all these like braids with bones, but and I
0: Yes.
1: loved it at home, and sometimes would be embarrassed because we grew up in white neighborhoods, like a
0: Of course.
1: weird difference. And then, like, she would have like suede matching outfits. She had those Reebok 5411s, the ones with the Velcro at the
0: Oh,
1: top. I wear a
0: yes.
1: pair for the show. She had them in three colors, and
0: Wow.
1: sometimes she'd wear the red one on the left foot and a purple one on the right foot. Like, my
0: Okay.
1: mom is like, and
0: Top
1: I think
0: tier.
1: like top
0: Top
1: tier.
0: tier.
1: Yeah, so, and then even, but my grandmother too, and Mother Dear, that's my great grandmother, we had to call her Mother Dear. She was a seamstress. I mean, at my sister's wedding, Mother Dear wore like a long to the floor yellow feathered dress with a yellow feathered hat. Like, talk about pulling focus, right? Like,
0: Right. She said,
1: so,
0: I'm here.
1: she always said, I'm here. So I think that for me, yeah, I have an enormous wardrobe. It could be bigger if I had the room. There's a play date happening at my house right now, and the child comes over, and I was like, there's no room in the coat closet for anything but my coats.
0: Just putting out there, just letting you know. Yeah.
1: I was like, but you can put it on the chair. But I think, like, just like the space that there is in the electric slide to express oneself, that's what fashion does. And I think the
0: Yeah.
1: dandy is an audacious figure. I think the
0: Absolutely.
1: dandy, I think we, that the dandy takes, again, you take, just like they took those European line dances and made them something amazing. And we can just talk about how that has continued through time and continues to, TikTok is evidence that
0: 100%.
1: we keep taking black dances.

0: But you know.
1: So I think there's that, and I thought, oh, this is another way to self-determine, to assert presence, and to be asked to be more than what we've been told we are, because we know better. Like,
0: Facts.
1: we know better. That's it.
0: Period. Period. We do. We really do. Okay, so I can't believe that we're winding down, because I know I could talk with you forever.
1: Yes,
0: But before I plug the show again, I do want to ask you, if you could share a little bit about maybe what's next for you. Like, if there's anything that you might have, that you are brewing, it's got brewing for you.
1: I mean, I tour the show a little bit more. Goes
0: Okay.
1: to Edmonton
0: Oh, right on.
1: in
0: Detail.
1: April. With Mile Zero Dance Society, Jerry Morita, whom I love. And then we're going to the Fierce Festival in Birmingham in the UK, which is a festival I've wanted to
0: Okay.
1: be in for like 10 years. So it's a little bit of a dream moment. Thank
0: Congratulations. That's
1: you.
0: awesome.
1: I have an exhibition that opens at the Ore Gallery in September,
0: Okay.
1: where I'm showing an installation of another dance work I made, which is around Gestures of Resistance, a duet that I made with my friend Laura Young, and then I made it into a film, a video installation. So that's in Vancouver. You can check that out. It's also going to be in Kamloops this spring.
0: Awesome.
1: And then, like, maybe I'm in the beginning of starting to think about another work, because I've been with this, I call it the Heirloom Suite, even though I don't even like that name, but that's what I call it. I've been in this since 2018, like looking at these line dances and dandyism and all of this. And so I feel like maybe it's time for the next thing. And I'm not always entire. I think there has something to do with clothing again, but maybe in a different kind of way. But I'm not sure because I just haven't had enough time and space to
0: Time to,
1: think
0: I
1: yet,
0: know, I feel you. I'm like, and as you know, I think that what we share is in a similarity is like things change all the time. You know what I mean? Like, and I am always open to go to the next thing. You know what I mean? Like, I don't resist it.
1: Same.
0: That's probably the thing, right? So I love that for you. I do want to before I plug again, guys, because I am going to give you information about the show. It will be in the show notes and all the things, but I would love for you to share, like, how could people connect with you online?
1: I have a, I don't know if my Instagram is public or private, but it's like Justine A. Chambers is always the handle I use,
0: Okay, awesome.
1: justine.a.chambers. But my website, my very lousy website, because
0: It's
1: it's
0: not
1: very
0: lousy, guys.
1: lousy. It's basically a blog made fancy, because I
0: It's
1: don't know.
0: cute.
1: It's just like it's like a list, but that's justineachambers.com, all one long word. You can always reach out to me at the university, because I believe that email is public out in the world somewhere if you look up
0: Absolutely.
1: assistant professor. I'm super, I love a conversation. I think that's how I think. I'm not alone in a room and things like don't hatch like Athena out of Zeus's head for me. It's
0: Right.
1: always in conversation. So if these things resonate with you, let's talk about
0: Connect. Yes. Oh my gosh. Okay, so the brutal joy, which channels the overwhelming beauty of Black living, is taking place at PUSH International Performing Arts Festival on February 5th and 6th at the Scotia Dance Center. I am going to include information about this show in the notes, including like a link to purchase tickets, all of the things. Justine, I want to thank you for hanging out with me.
1: Oh my God, Nicole, thank you. I'm so energized now.
0: Right?
1: I'm so energized. Thank you and also like, thank you for just for already knowing this stuff. It's very different to
0: Yeah.
1: talk to someone who just knows, and I'm really grateful for
0: I know,
1: that.
0: right? I
1: Yes.
0: know, because it's not that easy in the West
1: Not
0: sometimes.
1: that easy in the West
0: That's
1: sometimes.
0: all I gotta say. So.
1: Same.
0: Well, again, so much love and blessings to you. And I am
1: You.
0: looking forward to coming out to the show, Trust and Believe, because I was already excited. That's the reason why I connected as well. But also hearing it from you, you know what I mean? And hearing you talk about it, especially like how sound and light also connect with dance, you
1: Yeah,
0: know?
1: they are also the main characters.
0: Right. So I'm here for it. All right. So thank you again.
1: My pleasure,
0: And
1: truly.
0: I want to thank everyone for listening.
1: Thanks, everyone, for hanging out with us.
0: Yes.
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1: This is Bird Note. Nothing says summer like a day at the beach. Whether you're lounging by a lake or enjoying a seaside vacation, here are five things you can do to share the shore with birds. 1. Give birds their space. Keep a respectful distance, especially if there are chicks present. 2. Read posted signs and don't enter areas that have been fenced off to protect breeding birds. Some beaches have shorebird monitoring volunteers who can share more information about how to safely access the shoreline. 3. Keep your pets on leash. Even the best trained dogs can harass and hurt birds if left unsupervised. 4. Watch your step. Shorebird eggs and chicks are highly camouflaged and often blend into the beach. Try sticking close to the water, since beach nesting birds are more likely to lay eggs on higher ground where they won't wash away with the tide. 5. Pick up trash. Billions of pounds of plastic enter our global oceans every year, with deadly consequences for marine animals. And leftover food attracts predators, like gulls and raccoons, that may prey on vulnerable shorebirds. Learn more about the difference you can make for birds when you visit our website, birdnote.org. I'm Jonice Franklin. 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
2: With 1.5 million Canadians identifying as blind or having low vision, what will the future look like as we move to a world where using our eyes for screen time is at an all-time high? 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

0: From New York, this is Democracy Now!
1: The Supreme Court's decision to temporarily allow President Trump's executive order severely restricting mail-in voting to proceed could lead to chaos in the midterm elections. And if this executive order is ultimately upheld on the merits, it could lead to the disenfranchisement of potentially millions of voters come November.
0: With the midterm elections less than 10 weeks away, the Supreme Court has handed President Trump a temporary victory in his attack on mail-in voting. We'll speak to Ari Berman of Mother Jones. Plus, we'll be joined by former Labor Secretary Robert Reich on his recent online fight with Treasury Secretary Scott Bessent and how extreme economic inequality is reshaping the country.
2: There's so much conspicuous consumption at the top. Wealth has moved, has been siphoned off. And it's because the economy is rigged.
0: But first, we'll speak to Karen Attia. Last year, the Washington Post fired her over posts she made following the death of conservative activist Charlie Kirk. Now, a private arbitrator has ordered the Washington Post to rehire her. All that and more coming up. Welcome to

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1: Me some IRL. I'm on the clock, just give me your ASL. Fuck a plan B, baby, it's no big deal. I'm already 10 weeks in maternity. Fuck a single mom, I'm not judgmental. 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
1: Hello, hello, hello, and welcome to Beats and Eats. I am your host, Nicole, and each week I'm here on a Thursday afternoon broadcasting from SFU Burnaby campus from 1 to 2, and I like to play dope beats. I like to chat with dope people doing amazing things, and I talk about food. The weather is not as warm today, so I hope you are, you know, got that sweater on. It feels like fall temperatures, but I'm not mad at it. I still am not mad at it. I'm very much enjoying it. Before I get into the show today, I do want to share info about an event that I recently just found out about it late last week. Starting today and going until Saturday, August the 29th, it's the Do It for the Culture Festival. It makes its way to Vancouver at Fortune Sound Club after 4 years of building a strong reputation in Kelowna. The festival was created by Tion Gibbs as a way to give Black artists across Canada more meaningful opportunities to perform, connect with the industry, and build sustainable careers. This year's lineup reflects how far the festival has come. There's going to be headliners like Sad Boy, Raheem, Arden, and Dreesus, Divine Lightbody, Sekwune, Ade Wolf, which I am going to be playing later on in the show today, Terrence Richmond, Samora, Mikey, Jose, Aisha, Daisy, 40K, and Cameron James, Tommy Phil, and Hush Music Party. So it is going to be quite a time. Not only will there be shows, but there's also going to be a conference portion too as well. I'm going to be checking out the Friday sessions, and so I'll definitely be reporting back next week. And then there's also some sessions on Saturday as well. Single day tickets are available now for $25 plus fees, and you can also get a 3 day festival pass for $60 plus fees. So there's that option too. And I will ensure that I include a link for tickets in the show notes today. But if you are at a computer, you can just head over to doitfortheculture.ca to check things out. Now, on the show today, I'm going to be sharing an interview later on that I did with Jessica O'Leary. Jessica O'Leary is a cookbook author who is releasing her latest cookbook called Some Good Healthy Comforts in the coming weeks. So you'll be able to hear our chat a little later on the show. And I'm going to be playing some tracks that I stumbled on in the CJSF digital library over the past week. But to kick off the show, I do want to play a few Dolly Parton covers. Sadly, Dolly Parton has passed away on Tuesday, August the 25th at 80 years young. So to play homage to a country music legend, here are some reggae covers. I am going to do a show where I play a lot of tracks that I grew up to hearing only the reggae version of it and not even realizing that there was like another version of the song. Right now we are going to play some homage to Dolly Parton, starting off with Cass Haley featuring Sundub, and we're going to hear their version of Jolene.

0: Ladies, this one's for you. 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
2: Something curious, something cultural, something unserious, sometimes serious, something mundane, something everyday, though not even really that. 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
3: Hello, hello, hello, and welcome back to Beats and Eats. Before the break, we had a Dolly Parton tribute, reggae style, starting off with Cass Haley featuring Sundub and with their version of Jolene. And then Owen Gray gave us Islands in the Stream, and that was a cover, a Kenny Rogers and Dolly Parton cover. And then finally, Pam Hall gave us I Will Always Love You. Many of us know the Whitney Houston version, but many Jamaicans know the Pam Hall version. All right, so now let us get into the conversation that I had with Jessica O'Leary.
4: This is Nicole Hines with CGSF 90.1 FM in Burnaby, and I'm here with award-winning nutritional consultant and cookbook author Jessica O'Leary. Thank you so much for joining me today, Jessica. How are you?
5: I'm good, Nicole. Thank you so much for having me. I really appreciate it. Happy to be here.
4: Absolutely. Well, I will kind of like preface how I got connected with you. I'm a resident of New Westminster, and recently I saw information about your upcoming cookbook in a New West newsletter. And since I love to cook and I love to talk about food on this show, I decided to reach out. So, you know, many thanks that you had some time to chat.
5: Yeah, for sure. Looking forward to it.
4: Yes. So my first question is, can you talk about your upcoming cookbook? It's called Some Good Healthy Comforts. What is it all about?
5: Yeah, so Some Good Healthy Comforts is comfort food. So I have two other cookbooks, and the philosophy around those are bringing nutritious food to people that work around gluten and dairy intolerances or allergies. So this one, this cookbook really follows suit with that. It's, you know, transforming those delicious, nourishing, grounding foods, those comfort foods that everybody loves, but putting a healthy twist on it and also focusing on removing the gluten and dairy. I think everybody should have accessible and healthy recipes at hand where they don't need to sacrifice, you know, the flavor or texture and still enjoy those comfort foods.
4: Absolutely. And without giving things away, could you tell us, like, give us some ideas of some of the recipes, like the names of them that we might find, you know, so that we could get connected to that comfort energy?
5: Of course, yeah. So you're going to find a lot of soups in there. This book, I've really kind of focused on looking at different flours to create breads, like gluten-free breads. Okay. So you're going to notice there's some bread recipes in there. There's like a walnut molasses, cranberry loaf. You'll see cinnamon rolls. You'll see stews. You'll see chilies, a lot of grounding root vegetables as well. Something for everyone, really, depending on what you're looking for or what you're cooking for. So,
4: love that. And, you know, the book is not out yet, but it will be out really, really soon. So it's going to kind of like be perfect to kickstart the fall season for, you know, when we really are leaning towards the comfort foods, the soups, the breads, and all the things. So I love that for everyone. Who would you say that the cookbook is geared towards? Like, do you have like a certain type of cook that would really like fall in love with the book?
5: Well, anybody, it's suitable for anybody really looking to be a little more healthier with their food choices, but still enjoy those comforting flavors and grounding foods. But it's very specific, you know, to gluten and removing gluten and dairy from the diet. It focuses on a lot of like natural sweeteners as well. So you'll find sweeteners like maple syrup, honey, and coconut sugar rather than like any refined sugars. So, you know, anyone really looking for a healthy twist on nutritious recipes will find great. This is a really good resource. And I'm sure there's lots there that people will find, as there's a range of everything. You'll find vegetarian recipes, you'll Nice. Find vegan recipes, you'll find meat, fish. So there's a collection of quite a variety there.
4: I love that. So something really for everyone. My next question then, though, how about skill level? Like, what would you say, is this good for a beginner, or is it like somebody who's a bit more, you know, advanced when cooking is considered?
5: This book is very approachable. The recipes are very user-friendly. They're well thought out on how, you know, the instructions are. The ingredients aren't complicated as well, very accessible to, you know, your standard grocery store. So ingredients are easily found. It's follow suit with the other cookbooks that I've had, and the feedback is that it's very approachable and easy to follow. So I hope this one kind of translates the same way for everyone.
4: Absolutely. And I mean, you know, you mentioned that you have some other cookbooks as well. Do you want to like just shout out those other cookbooks, because I have a part two question. So what are some of the other books that you have out there, just for people who are listening and might want to snag one of those up too?
5: 100%. Yeah. So the first one is Some Good. So I'm originally from Newfoundland, and this book really taps into Atlantic Canada cuisine. So I was inspired by the foods there, the vegetables, the wild game, fish, those type of things. So you'll find a lot of those recipes in there. Very much focused on health. Again, removing the gluten and dairy. And then the second cookbook, it was Some Good Sweet Treats. So this one is completely filled with all your favorite treats, everything from breads, sweet breads and loaves, to cakes, to dairy-free desserts, cookies, muffins, all the goodies, kind of comforting in itself as well. So yeah, that one's just strictly sweet treats. And I kind of had the idea for Some Good Healthy Comforts while writing Some Good Sweet Treats. Cause they both kind of have that similar vibe of comforting, I guess, soul satisfying, foods. So.
4: Love that. Okay, so now my part two of the question then is, what has your journey been like becoming a cookbook author? I'm sure that there are listeners think that, you know, hearing you right now and being like, I always wanted to do that. Like, what was your journey like?
5: So I was introduced to the opportunity of writing a cookbook when I practiced nutrition. So I worked in the nutrition industry for about 7.5 years. I got into that industry because I was trying to learn about some of my own health concerns, and I wanted to transform my diet and see how I could help myself. So I took a nutrition course and really learned a lot about how foods could affect our body and be beneficial for us if we're eating the right foods for our bodies. So as I was doing that, I was transforming recipes. I was trying to figure out what worked for me. And I was also serving clients at the same time, so getting feedback from them and just understanding what it is people were missing from their diet or what they needed. And that's kind of what kind of got me going was creating the recipes. And as I started working with clients and kind of transforming my own diet, I noticed I have quite a collection of recipes here. And I was living in Newfoundland at the time and really working with the foods in the area, which is why some good came to life. Because I was focusing on, you know, what was local, trying to transform some of my favorites from my childhood as well. And just with the combination, I was able to, you know, come up with quite the collection of recipes. And I'm like, well, maybe I'll send this off to a publisher and see how that goes. So it worked out really well. And we've had a great partnership since the first cookbook. And their Breakwater books, actually, they're based in Newfoundland, and they've been very supportive through the whole journey, excited for every new idea I have. And so it's been a great partnership through the whole process.
4: Love to hear that. Love to hear that. And, you know, I do love to talk about food and cooking, and that is, you know, why I reached out. And I'm curious, like, what are you enjoying making these days? Like, what are you enjoying cooking these days?
5: Yeah, my favorite right now, I'm like, it's barbecue season, right? So I do like a good burger. I'm also a big cookie fan, so you'll often notice or smell cookies being baked in at our home. Usually I try to bring some to our neighbors or share them with my boyfriend. He loves them quite a bit too. So, nice. But yeah, I do. And I also like the root vegetables. I'm a sucker for roasted vegetables. So yeah, I'm all over the map with the foods. There's so many good options and so many delicious foods. And I know as soon as I get into the fall season now, it'll be soups and stews and just getting those grounding foods in. Yeah,
4: absolutely. I mean, very, very similar. I love a barbecue, and as we're getting into the next season, I love the stews, I love the chilies, I love all of that as well. So very, very aligned. I am curious, like, okay, some good healthy comforts is coming up very, very soon, and you know, what's next for you? Like, do you just kind of like coast with the bug? Do you have other plans? Like, what's on the horizon?
5: The next little while will be definitely, you know, getting the word out about some good healthy comforts, connecting with people, really understanding nutritional needs of people who are interested in the cookbook and sharing those recipes so it can help them on their journey. That's really why I write these cookbooks, to, you know, help other people who are struggling to find yummy, delicious recipes that they can create themselves. So it will be a lot of that in the next little while. Usually as I come to the end of like the big push of a cookbook, I start thinking of ideas of the next one. So I'm sure that'll be coming up very soon. And next year I'll be starting probably on the next book. I haven't quite nailed down the theme yet, but I'm sure it'll be coming very soon.
4: Well, I would love to have you back to chat about the next one when it is out. But in the meantime, guys, some good healthy comforts is going to be released very, very soon. And for those who would like to connect with you online, maybe purchase some of your books that are already out now, and then maybe pre-order your latest one coming up, which is Some Good Healthy Comforts, how can they connect with you?
5: Yeah, so you can check out my website. It's jessicaoleary.ca. So I have all the information on all the cookbooks there, but you can also purchase them from Breakwater Books, the publisher. You can get them on Amazon.ca, Amazon.com, Chapters Indigo. You'll find them in your local bookstore as well, depending on if they carry it. But yeah, it's in all major retail bookstores. So you'll be able to find them there or online on Amazon.
4: Wonderful. And guys, I will include the links in the show notes so that it's very easy to connect. Jessica, thank you so much for joining me today. I'm wishing you all the best and success with this book, and would love to have you back in the future when your next one is out.
5: Thank you so much, Nicole. I appreciate you having me on the show, and it's been a pleasure speaking with you today.
3: 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You've been tuned into CJSF 90.1 FM. And you just heard my conversation with Jessica O'Leary, who is releasing her newest cookbook, Some Good Healthy Comforts, very, very soon. So you can also head over to jessicaoleary.ca for updates and, you know, to be able to snag the book, especially some of her other books that she already has out there on the market. Now, let's get into some music that I stumbled on over the past week in our digital library. The first track I'll be playing is by Lucamon. He's a Toronto-based producer, multi-instrumentalist, and DJ whose songs blend lo-fi dance beats with pitch-shifted vocals, blurring elements of house, R&B, and indie folk.

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7: Welcome back to Beats and Eats. Let's go over some of the tracks that we listened to before the break. We started off with Pink Bape Lighter by Lucamon, followed by East Coast Line by I. Jordan, and Melaza ended the first set with, or the second set, with De Nueva York. Now I'm going to get into our final music set. It's going to be a bit more on the hip-hop vibes, and I think I'm going to end it off with a track by Attawolf with his song Kitty Vision. Attawolf is going to be performing at the For the Culture Festival, happening now, actually, Thursday, Friday, and Saturday. So let us get into the next set, and starting off with a track called Fame by Declaim.

left, left, right.

Good day, panel of judges, Margaret, timekeeper, co-debaters, and able listeners. I'm here to support the motion that says you can only truly see a dream when you wake up. So don't be afraid to close your eyes and dream, but remember to open your eyes.

0: we do it, feeling like a premonition. 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
1: Omo, as a kid, you never felt I belong. 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
1: Hello, hello, hello, and welcome back to Beats and Eats. Can you believe it? We are pretty much at the end of the show, but I do want to go over some of the tracks that we just heard in that final set. Starting off, we had the track Fame by Declaim, and Vince Staple gave us another track. I've been playing a lot of Vince Staple's off of his most latest album, Crybaby. I really quite like it, with the track 7 in the Morning. And then Addie Wolf, as I mentioned, who's going to be performing this weekend in Vancouver, gave us the track Kitty Vision. And I want to thank you for listening to another episode of Beats and Eats on CJSF 90.1 FM in Burnaby, BC. I am your host, Nicole. And, you know, you can connect with Beats and Eats on Instagram at Beats and Eats BC. We also have a email, a Gmail account, which is beatsandeatsbc@gmail.com. And I did get an email from somebody about a track that I am going to play next week. So if you want to reach out that way, feel free. And you can also listen to us on the app. If you have an Android or iPhone, CJSF now has an app that you can download and listen all the time. So next up is the George Bastian Show. But before I go, I'm going to play one last track. This is from an artist named Wally. And the track is called Fly Life. And it's featuring Lou Pienza. Thanks for listening.

listening to CJSF 90.1 FM Burnaby. This is Sebastian here, and welcome to today's show. For this episode, I'll be playing a mix of atmospheric, electronic, ambient, and reflective music selections while seeming also getting familiar with the studio and flow of the live broadcasting. So this show will eventually develop into a project that explores how different sounds, genres, textures can be connected and reworked in creative ways. And I'm interested in not just presenting the music, but also building these sets that move between the curation and experimentation that's with independent and local artists. So, for this next hour, sit back, relax, and enjoy the music here on CJSF 90.1 FM Burnaby, where we'll be first be playing Wah by Leon Todd Johnson, Grow featuring Tawia by Hector Plimmer, and Patience by Kate Wyatt.

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0: That was Patience by Kate Wyatt, and you're listening to CJSF 90.1 FM Burnaby. This is Sebastian here with the show. So we have here Wah, which was the instrumental version by Leon Todd Johnson from YK Say Haku, which sits calmly in this jazz-influenced ambient space, and it feels like a very good opener that's built around mood and spaced in the structure. Then after that, we had Grow, which was Tawia by Hector Plimmer from Infinity Mirrors that blends these electronic productions with these vocals, and it has this warm groove that sits between the electronic music and the contemporary R&B. And what you just listened to right now was Patience by Kate Wyatt from Murmurations, the album, and it is a piano-led jazz piece that stays from very minimal and open playing, and it's more about this movement and this restraint than anything overt or dense. So, I want to begin the show with some slower and more atmospheric material to ease like this relaxing and this established space and overall tone of today's episode. But before we continue with the next set of music, here's a quick PSA.
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0: And up next, I'm continuing with a few more tracks that explore ambient textures, electronic sounds, and layered production styles. So right here, I'm going to be playing songs Sugar by Palace Oaks and Parquet Tingi by Nick Starring.

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Next up is Parquet Tingi by Nick Storing.

0: You're listening to CGSF 90.1 FM, Burnaby. And that was experimental ambient song Parquet Tingi by Nick Storing. My name is Sebastian, and today's show is focused on reflective and atmospheric music selections with influences from ambient, electronic, experimental, and down-tempo styles. So Sugar by Palace Oaks, the one before this, was from the album Insular Mountains, which has a soft, indie-leaning sound with a warm, slightly hazy atmosphere, and it feels very reflective and melodic, and it didn't feel that heavy at all. Parquet Tingi by Nick Storing from the album Mirante is a layered instrumental piece, as you heard here, that builds through the orchestral and electronic textures, as well as the ambient side of things, and it has a dense cinematic quality in it that keeps evolving throughout and has that very environmental feeling as well. So one thing I'm really interested in exploring is in future episodes about how different sounds, textures, and environments can create a certain atmosphere or emotional space for listeners. So even though today's show is more open formatted, I still wanted the music to flow together in a way that feels very connected together. So before we continue with that, the next set of music, here's a quick PSA.
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1: Coming up next are a few tracks that shift slightly more into the rhythmic and layered territory of music while keeping it atmosphere oriented. So the songs I have here today are Sleepwalker's Pendulum by Sassy 009, Between the Lines by Oliver Knight, and High Roller by Sour Dope. We're first going to go with Sleepwalker Pendulum.

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This is CGSF 90.1 FM Burnaby, and you just listened to Between the Lines by Oliver Knight. Up next is High Roller by Sourdope.

0: You're listening to CJSF 90.1 FM Burnaby, and that was High Roller by Sour Dope, along with a few other tracks on this set of songs. To summarize, Sleepwalker's Pendulum was by Sassy 009 from the album Dreamer Plus, and is a dreamy electronic pop track with a floating hypnotic feel, and it stays very light and it's very emotional. Between the Lines by Oliver Knight is from the album Between the Lines itself. Is a mellow electronic pop track that was built around the mood and atmosphere, and it has like the smooth, steady flow and rhythm. High Roller by Sour Dope is a CJSF single and adds more rhythmic energy with the slightly gritic electronic edge, and it's very funky, and it helps push this stuff forward by breaking this atmosphere that we had for the past show. So that last set moved through a mix of electronic rhythms, softer textures, and more experimental production elements. And I am really interested in how artists blend the atmosphere of the structure and how music can feel very cinematic and environmental while remaining also accessible and very joyful. And now, here's a short PSA that we have here before we do our next set of music.
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0: As I continue developing the show over the next few weeks, I'm hoping to eventually include more local artists, themed episodes, and sound-based experimentation as part of this format. For now, I got a few more selections lined up to close out to today's broadcast. First off, we're going to play Circularism by Kara Liz Coverdale.

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Next up is The Beginning and the End by Those Who Walk Away.

0: This is CGSF 90.1 FM Burnaby. And that was The Beginning and the End by Those Who Walk Away. So, to summarize all this, Circulism by Carolus Coverdale is from a series of actions of Sphere Forever, which is the album, is an expansive ambient composition that's built from layered harmonic movement, and it unfolds slowly and feels very, very spacious. The Beginning and the End by Those Who Walk Away is from the album Afterlife Requiem, which leans into darker ambient and post-rock textures, and it has a cinematic and very slow building emotional feel. So, before we head into the final part of the show, here's another PSA.
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0: And this is my first open format episode featuring a mix of atmospheric, ambient, electronic, and experimental leaning music selections. I'm looking forward to continuing to develop this show and to gradually expanding this concept into this more community-focused broadcast in future episodes. Thanking you for listening today, and I hope you enjoyed the music. My name is Sebastian, and this

has been today's program on CGSF 90.1 FM Burnaby. Have a great day. And just to close this off, we have Negative X by Caleb Klager.

0: this is Anuki, your Faculty of Environment representative, here to let you know what the SFSS is. 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
1: 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This is the Odyssey of Positivity, an hour-long discussion program with fantastic guests, fantastic music. We'll start things off and get right into our topic. But first, we're going to hear Tony Bennett, Yesterday I Heard the Rain. And you are listening to Free Voices right here on CJSF 90.1 FM.

0: That was beautiful. And that was Tony Bennett. Yesterday I heard the rain. Hopefully we are going to have more rain in Nicola Valley and the area that they are dealing with the fire, forest fire. We are thinking about them all the time, and we wish the best for the strength and the protection of all of them. Right now we have a special guest. His name is Seth, and the subject of today is what is the difference between success and winning? And basically, because we are hearing so much crisis, so much negativity in the news and across the country, and also internationally with the all other nation, all other countries as well. I thought, you know, we focus a little bit on the positivity, which these three voices, this station is based on the positivity. And Seth is the special guest that we have on air with us, and he's going to share his view with us. Hi, Seth. Hello.
1: Hi. Thanks for having me. I appreciate it.
0: You're welcome. We are so delighted to have you, and also to have your own opinion about the subject of the show. Please go ahead.
1: Okay, thank you. So I don't have much to say on the specific subject, but I do have, I think, a couple of good points. Now, I know you mentioned about, you know, all the things that are going on in the world and positivity. Now, I can assure you I am an utmost optimist in every sense of the word. I laugh all the time. But just as an example, what my mind went to as far as winning versus success. So if you look at Germany, you know, Nazi Germany, they were winning. They were kicking big butt and just, you know, really no one could stop them. But if you look at the grand scale of things, and at the end, you know, what people would call success, is that success? So let's say that they did win, the Germans did win, or even how far they got. Yes, they were winning, but success would plunge the world into darkness. So there's that contrast there, right?
0: Right.
1: Another thing I was thinking about is, for example, the AI. Everyone knows how much AI has permeated every facet of life. It doesn't matter how old you are or where you live, AI is becoming more and more prevalent. So our governments are always talking about, oh, we're winning. They've even used those terms of winning the AI race or winning with the AI. But if people have done just a little bit of homework or seen the movie Terminator, success is not a good thing. You know, they see it as winning, but is that a good thing? No, it's not.
0: That is true. Yes, we are listening.
1: So I wish I could give you a more... I like history. I like history, you know, and things like that. So that's just where my mind went.
0: Yes. Beautiful. And it's so lovely. It was so nice to have your opinion. You know, this mic, this station is based on the positivity and different opinion and different thoughts, because we grow together.
1: That's right.
0: And Tangi, is there anything else that you wish to share with us on air?
1: Yeah, I just want to say that as the world gets darker and darker, Jesus is that light. And I just encourage people to look to him, because he's the only way out of this mess, and he can give you peace.
0: Yes. That is marvelous. It's so lovely to have you on the air and having different opinion, different thoughts. And thank you so much to share your thoughts with us. It's important.
1: Yes, I just thank you for having me, but also being like an open, you know, where people can just speak and not be limited to, you know, I just really appreciate that you provide that. That's really important right now.
0: Thank you very much. That is very positive, and it's encouraging to at our end, at our own station. And thank you so much for your time. Thank you.
1: Okay, thank you.
0: Thank you.
1: Bye-bye
0: now. That was Seth, another wonderful soul of the listeners of the program, and it's marvelous to have different opinion. Because with the different opinion, we are the one, we grow together. It's the differences that make a changes for all of us. And right now, I just take a moment of thanking Charlotte to establish and connecting us with China live. And it's 4 o'clock their time. And we say good morning to them and good evening to Vancouver time. And it's so wonderful to have them, and they follow with the program at the studio across the country, basically. That is marvelous. And the next song I'm going to play is The Purple Queen. Let's listen to Purple Queen, the next song.

0: Very good. Right now, we are going to have a talk. The subject of the show today was, what is the difference between the success and winning? And it's so wonderful to know the student, in aspect of the students, the listeners, and what they think, and the people in the society, how they think about the differences between these two factors. Right now, we are having Charlotte with us at the studio, and we would love to hear her own opinion about this subject. Hi, Charlotte.
1: Hello. First of all, thank you for having me here.
0: You're welcome. It's lovely to have you here, Charlotte.
1: Yeah, thank you for having me here. So I want to see that the difference between success and winning, they're often treated as the same thing, but they are actually quite different. So winning is usually about comparison, and success is about progress. When you win, there is often someone else who loses. You get the promotion, you win the competition, your business becomes number one, or you achieve something before someone else does. So winning is often defined by where you stand compared to others. But success doesn't necessarily require anyone else to lose. You can be successful because you've become better at something, built something meaningful, overcome a challenge, or simply created a life that is closer to what you actually want. And I think that's a very important distinction between you can win without feeling successful, mm-hmm. and you can also be successful without winning. So someone might have the highest salary in the room, but they might be feel like, you know, like negative or hateful.
0: Mm-hmm.
1: So I wanted to say that you can be successful because you become better at something, right? And I think that is then very, so, sorry, I feel like there, when you have the highest salary in the room but hate your life, technically you may be winning, but are you really successful? So meanwhile, if you are building something slowly,
0: right,
1: making mistakes and not getting much recognition yet, but you're becoming more capable and moving toward the life they want, mm-hmm. or you want, I would still call that success. So for me, winning is a moment, success is a direction. So winning as am I ahead of other people? But success is more like, am I becoming the person I want to become, and I am building the life I actually want? So the second question is definitely much more important. Thank you.
0: Thank you so much, Charlotte. That was fascinating, that the way you describe about the success. In my opinion, success is just maintaining like a lifetime. And when you're beating, you know, competing, you know, having competition, winning the competition, that is winning. But with the success, is something is absolutely, you give the best of yourself. And that is within the success. When you're focusing to have a success in your life, it is the growing. We are growing. And success is just something stays with you like a lifetime. And we are born to be agree and disagree in any category in area. But this subject of the way you described it, it was marvelous. It's so nice to hear different voices, different opinion, because we all grow together. Thank you so much, Charlotte.
1: Thank you.
0: The next song that I'm going to play is Pet Shop Boys. The selection of the songs has been designed by the Chief Shakli, who is not present with us, and he's in Nicola Valley at present. And he is helping with all the crew up there with the fire forest, with the crew. And I wish them a great strength, and our prayers are with them for their strength and their protection. The next song is going to be Pet Shop Boys for the brother of Chief Shakli, Shakhlach, is going to be next guest with us after this song. Enjoy, everyone.

0: Right on. And right now we are going to have Shahlach from Nicola Valley, that he's with us on the air, and he's our own next guest. Hello.
1: Hello.
0: Hi. How are you?
1: I'm doing as well as can be.
0: Wonderful. How is the weather-wise over there? You know, is it any improvement at all?
1: It heated up there, so it's kind of tough on containing the fires.
0: Yes. And are they... Actually, yes, please go ahead. Yes.
1: They still got us on evac order till Monday. They'll reassess to see if we can go home or not.
0: That's good. That is positive. At least there is some idea, you know, that they can predict the possibility. Hopefully soon you all can go back home safely. Thank you so much for the update, because it's so important at this end, and we are thinking of every one of you, the circumstances that you are dealing with, basically. The subject of the show, what do you think about the difference? What is the difference between the winning and the success, Shahlach?
1: For me, they're basically the same, because they both end. You know, they both have an ending. Because, you know, I hear it said that people like to say success is never ending. But it ends. It's got a waning point, a shelf life like winning. Mm-hmm. Winning, you know, is just like instant, one and done. But, you know, you don't only have one race. If you're an athlete, you have multiple races until you no longer can.
0: Right.
1: Race. You know, but even then, if that's if you're athletic. Mm-hmm. But these car races, airplane racers, you know, they go at it till they're in their 70s. So, you know, that's a long time of winning. Winning or losing, you know, failure, they call it. And that's like that with success. You know, we all start to lose our memory sometime when we get older. So, you know, success fades away. Just like, you know, it's like a marathon.
0: Mm-hmm.
1: Marathon, there's really three winners that win the marathon, but every participant successfully crosses the line. So that's success. You know, that's a success, crossing the line. You might not have crossed in the top three, but you had success crossing the line, much like the winners, you know, had success in winning.
0: Right.
1: So, to me, it's kind of all the same, because at some time or another, our winning starts to become losses more and more consistently, until we just have to be a person watches to no longer participate. Kind of like success.
0: Mm-hmm.
1: You know, we successfully graduated from elementary school, then we successfully made it through middle school, then we successfully made it through high school. Then, you know, depending on which way we go, successfully go into the trades, you know, trade schools, or successfully complete college, followed up by successfully complete university.
0: Yes.
1: You know, and then once you get your degree, you know, that's it for that part. Then you got to get a new field to start being successful in.
0: Mm-hmm.
1: You know, your job, whether it went to the school for being a lawyer or a doctor.
0: Right.
1: Or a politician. At one point, you know, even our politicians, you know, their success ends.
0: Mm-hmm.
1: Although they fight hard now, you know, as we see all these politicians making it easier for the people to call for, what do they call it, term limits, because they start to, you know, they kind of like become dictators.
0: Right.
1: They're not there for the people anymore.
0: Mm-hmm.
1: Success has gone to their head. Winning the election went to their head. Now they think it shouldn't be taken away from them. Yeah, so you know, I kind of think they're one and the same, but at the same time different.
0: Mm-hmm.
1: So that's my thoughts on success and winning.
0: Very good, yes, sorry.
1: They
0: please.
1: Both have an ending point.
0: Mm-hmm.
1: Whether we like it or not, you know, I hear all these other people's thoughts on it, and they think it's never ending success, eh? But it does end, you know. You get to the age where you start to forget things and all that, so your success starts to wane. You know, like you no longer can participate in the races.
0: Mm-hmm.
1: Because their physicality starts to wane, like our intellect starts to wane. Yeah, so that's my thoughts on winning and success. One and the same, at the same time, two different things. But both have endings.
0: Right. That is great, because again, this station, these three voices, this mic, and this seat, and this studio, basically is talking free. That's why they named it Free Voices, the name of the station. And everyone has different opinion, including yourself, and that is respected. And with the differences, that is the area, with the differences we grow together. We don't need to be agree with one another, but because we are all different people, different opinion, but it's nice to have all these differences, because the differences bring and blend the result and the positivity. I thank you so much. Even with the hardship you go through, weather-wise, health-wise, to be even in hospitalized, you're really a great model for the rest of us, that no matter what, you stand tall and you make this communication on air, because a lot of reservation indigenous people, Indian people, Aboriginal people, the landowner of the country, indigenous people, and listening to this program, and it's so wonderful to have your own opinion, because when you're talking on the behalf of many voices that they don't have the voices. And I thank you for that, Shakhlakh. Thank you so much, and we are looking forward to have you next week.
1: Okay, and thank you guys are on the mics, the people behind the scenes and the listeners. here and abroad. I thank you all for your well-wishes, thoughts, prayers, and love. And I send it all back a thousandfold. And I hope you all have a good week and weekend.
0: Thank you so much. Likewise, thank you. Bye for now.
1: Okay, bye for now.
0: That was Shahlach, the brother of Chief Shakli from Nicola Valley, that he shared his own opinion with us. And we are going to have another song, which is called Desert Shadow, that has been dedicated to Counselor Farry. And here we go. Enjoy, everyone.

0: All right. Right now, we are having Mary. She is the officer of the public relation, production manager of Eagle Nation Production Society. Hello, Mary.
1: Hi.
0: So lovely to have you on the show. Thank you so much to be with us. The subject of the show, as you're aware, is the differences between the winning and the success. We would love to hear your own opinion about this.
1: Absolutely. I was just listening to other guests, and they brought some very important part of the winning versus success. What I can say, winning is external. Success is internal. You can win a deal and fail at success if you violated your own values to get it. You can also lose a race and still be successful if you ran the plan, improve it, and just acted with integrity. Winning without success is hollow. That's why you see champions who are miserable next day. Success, however, without winning is still sustainable. That's why you see people who lost the round but kept building and eventually won in a way that actually lasted. Mm-hmm. I'll give you a good example. I will give you a classic example. On April 28, 1967, most of all us
0: yes.
1: And on that day, at the height of Vietnam War, Muhammad Ali, I think everybody knows him.
0: Yes.
1: And his lovely boxer daughter, Hannah Ali, which I adore. She's great. Mm-hmm. He used to go to war. His heavyweight title was stripped by the boxing commissions the same day. And as you most of you know, for 10 years, he was unbeatable. Like, he won every single match. He was the undefeated champion of the world at that time. Every state started revoking his boxing license. He was banned from boxing for 3.5 years, like from age of his peak, basically, his 25 to 28.
0: Right.
1: Absolute prime ages. He never got those years back. In June of 1967, he was convicted of draft evasions for not attending Vietnam War. He was sentenced to 5 years in federal prison and a $10,000 fine. Mm-hmm. That's about $90,000 today if you calculate it. His passport was also taken, so he couldn't fight abroad. He stayed out of prison on appeal. He really had to work hard. He had to get lawyers and fight this. He appealed, and he kept speaking on the college campuses. And as you all know, those years in the 70s, 60s, 70s, everything was against African Americans.
0: Right.
1: Racism was highly practiced in courts everywhere. So he started speaking in colleges, universities. He didn't earn anything. He didn't earn a living boxing. It was very hard, very harsh time for him. In 1971, the Supreme Court finally, anonymously, overturned the conviction. Finally. Mm-hmm. That's why he's the classic example. He lost winning,
0: right?
1: Lost his battle, money, his prime years, but he achieved success. He became bigger than ever in boxing.
0: Mm-hmm.
1: I myself, as a kid, I remember, I grew up in Iran. I remember middle of the night, it was his boxing, I think it was with Joe Frazier.
0: Yes.
1: It was 2 o'clock in the morning, and me, little kid, watching it to run without my mom's knowledge.
0: You must like boxing.
1: I love boxing. Actually, I do boxing myself. I do Muay Thai. So he became a bigger than ever in boxing. Symbol of principle over price. When he came back in 1974, people didn't just see a boxer. They saw a man who stood by his beliefs. That's a trait. Winning is a title. Success is what the title means after.
0: Mm-hmm.
1: That's my opinion.
0: Wonderful. It's always lovely to have you. Your side, your view is just like a fountain, you know, and you just each time you bring something very inspiring us, you know, and

0: And yeah. I appreciate that.
1: Thank you. And right now we are saying goodbye to you, and we are looking forward to have you next week with us.
0: Absolutely. You have a good day.
1: You as well. Thank you, Mary. Bye for now. That one is another opinion that we could have, basically, on this aspect of the subject. And in my opinion, dream and wishes that you achieve, it become success. One time winning, you know, when there is a competition, you win only once. But the success, especially to the education, for you know that the student of Simon Fraser University and rest of the other student in the university, the study that you do, the goal that you achieve, that is your success. And the success is contained of the dream and the wishes that you achieve. You earned it. You're gaining it. You gained it. And this is success. Success stays forever. And remember always, remember, dream big. Practice your talent. Be hopeful. Never lose the hope. And focus on your dream, on your talent for the success. After all, I do know that I am the servant and a student of mankind. From Free Voices, at this moment, I wish you the very happy week ahead of you. And we say goodbye for right now. And I'm ending the program with another song, which is called The Devil Don't Ride Shotgun. As I said earlier, this selection of the music has been done by Chief Shackley from Nicola Valley, presently as from Nicola Valley, and he's moving from province to province, basically, for his aviation, basically, and all the best to him to support and accompany the radio station as well. Have a beautiful week ahead of you. Bye for now, and I wish the peace for the world. Bye for now.

0: Hello, everyone, and welcome to Call Me Negotiator 跨文化对谈 broadcasting on CJSF 90.1 FM from Burnaby Mountain in Greater Vancouver, Canada. This is a cross-cultural and interdisciplinary talk show where people from different cultures, backgrounds, and fields come together to exchange ideas, experience, and perspectives. Through these conversations, we explore how culture shapes the way we see the world, communicate with others, and make choices in our lives. Today, we have our guest, Erica, and we just talked about something that's very interesting, which is the festival she went to. I definitely wanted to start the show by continuing this topic. So, Erica, could you share with our audience what festival you went there and why was that so fun?
1: So I went to this little, it's kind of a secret festival. They said it was a family barbecue, but it was not any family barbecue I've ever gone to before.
0: Okay.
1: It was about 250 people all camped out in the woods. There was a beautiful river nearby. We went for the dip in the river. That was really lovely. But they had a whole bunch of DJs and musical acts as well. And the music went all night long.
0: Mm-hmm.
1: And there was some really, really talented people.
0: Right. I feel like we started this because we were talking about the culture thing. I was planning to start today's show with introducing some kind of Chinese food. And then you introduced your kind of cultural related food, and then you talk about this festival. I was like, yeah, that is actually very different than how would we celebrate or have fun in festival in China, at least. So what was the difference like in this kind of festivals? And you're from Canada, right?
1: Yeah, so I was born and raised in BC. I was born in Vancouver and I grew up in northern BC, so less big festivals up north, but there are some. We used to go to Kispiox Music Festival when I was a kid, which is a little bit more hippie.
0: I see. Well, so like, I feel like, actually, I started to go this kind of EDM festival or outdoor festivals when I went to the States, like a few years ago, literally. So I feel like the vibe was very different, and that was one of the biggest reasons I feel like, oh, I probably should live in this area, in this land as well, because I like how this culture, like this kind of culture, people are related or influenced by the culture, by the environment. How do they celebrate and have fun, basically? Not necessarily you have to celebrate something, but you celebrate every day by having fun in this kind of festivals, which I love. And it's also very different than how do we used to do in China, right? So I want you to share a little bit about your experience. Grew up in Vancouver, Canada?
1: So I was born in Vancouver, but I moved away when I was 4 years old, to Prince George. My mom, professor, so she got a job at the university,
0: right,
1: up in University of Northern British Columbia. Beautiful university, by the way.
0: Yeah.
1: And then, so I lived there until I was just turned 15, and then she got a job as the chair of the Northwest region of UMBC, and so we moved all the way up to Terrace, BC, which is smaller and even more northern.
0: I see. That's really awesome. Like, I've been thinking those people like you, right, who have been grown up in such peaceful, beautiful cities, province, environment, and how does it affect you, and how those experiences made you to choose what you do right now?
1: So it's really funny because I think when I was younger, I didn't appreciate it as much because you don't know. You're born into the forests and mountains and this beautiful province. So you just think everywhere is kind of like that because you're a child. You're young,
0: right,
1: and you don't know. And I think it took me growing up a little bit to really, really deeply appreciate it here.
0: Right. How long you've been living in or moved back to Vancouver?
1: So I moved back to Vancouver. I did a year at UMBC doing a pilot program they were doing with Emily Carr and UMBC, a collaborative project program, and then wanted to be in Vancouver, so moved down to Vancouver for Emily Carr.
0: Could you introduce or explain to us who are not in Vancouver, what Emily Carr is doing, what kind of school it is, because I know it's our school, but I just want you to introduce about it to us.
1: Yeah, so Emily Carr University is a really fantastic art school that we have here in Vancouver. It was an institution and now it's a university, but it is a little bit more conceptual comparatively to some other art schools, which may be more focused on specific skills. Yeah, so lots of philosophy embedded into the program.
0: Right, so that is the reason why you started to study digital art.
1: Yeah, so when I was going to university, I was actually mostly painting, but I tried all sorts of different things because that's what you do in our school. You're like, you know, you're doing ceramics, you're doing some printmaking, you're doing a photo class, you're doing all sorts of stuff, and you're just trying and playing around. But I was spending a lot of time on my computer. I'm of the age where computers were kind of a big deal when we were growing up because they were so new too, and the internet was so new. It was the wild, wild west of the internet, and so I was utilizing it a lot, and then I started utilizing it for my art. So then I slowly, towards the end of my undergraduate degree, started shifting into new media art as the main form of what I was doing.
0: Okay, could you share a little bit about what is media art? Because is that new media art? What is, like, I'm really not that artistic, so I always have a hard time to understanding the different disciplines within the big field of art.
1: So new media is basically an umbrella term for it could be video art, it could be art on the computer. It's basically anything that is not like maybe a traditional painting, or it could even be some digital photo, so Photoshop, this kind of thing, is all kind of under that new media umbrella. If we want to get a little more specific, you could call me a net artist, like an internet artist. You could call me a post-internet artist. You could call me, there's a lot of different things, the labels you can put onto people that you can kind of break it down even more granular.
0: Okay. I would see it as a privilege for you to be able to enter this kind of interdisciplinary but very innovative, advanced area, right? Because it's like art and it's also like new media. So it's really hard to see what we're interested in and what might fit us, also connect to what the world needs or is going on in like 5 years or 10 years. Because I'd like to share a little bit about how we get educated in China when I was younger. We're just basically going to the school, study this kind of like six disciplines. They are pretty much settled. And I was not sure what I was interested in, or nobody want me to really dive into what I was interested in until I need to pick a major when I got into the university, which was like the four-year undergrads, right? But seems like the education system or the education you got was very different to lead you to be able to explore who you are and find where you're at. Do you think that's more about the education system in Canada or it was your parents?
1: So my mom was a professor of education. She put us in Montessori. So we did Montessori, which is, for people who don't know what Montessori is, it's a more hands-on approach to learning with a lot of, so you're doing a lot of, like you can choose different projects to do a bit more than maybe in a more traditional traditional school system.
0: Right.
1: Maybe less sitting at a desk with a textbook. You know, you'd have an abacus to do math problems. You'd have, you know, all of, you know, you'd do, be doing a diorama for Under the Sea or something like this. So lots of like very hands-on. And then she's also an artist. So I think she was more supportive than other parents may have been.
0: Even in Canada.
1: Even in Canada, yeah.
0: Okay.
1: Yeah.
0: So how other parents normally or typically would do in Canada?
1: I'm not sure because it's hard to know with that experience. But I do know that some people get pushed into, you know, a more specific career path. Like some people will go into law because they, you know, their parents were in law or lawyers or whatever. And so they feel like they have this pressure to kind of follow in the parents' footsteps or, you know, I think that's very, it is very, it depends on the family, right?
0: Actually, this part makes me feel like there's more similarity in, like, between Canada and China. Mm. Sometimes the very interesting is that I find that there's more similarity between China and Canada than Canada and U.S.
1: Mm.
0: Like, this part is really, like, for example, a lot of good universities or top university here are public universities. Mm-hmm. But that is the different case in the States, right? Mm-hmm. Like, their Ivy League school are all private. Other top schools, a lot of them are private.
1: Mm-hmm.
0: So last time I talked
1: to... expensive.
0: Yeah, right? Like, do people pay like a lot of money to get into the university here, or what is that?
1: No, so it's comparatively to the U.S. like going to Emily Carr was quite a bit cheaper than if I went to maybe a major art school in the U.S. Like I know people who have gotten an arts degree in the U.S. and are very, very in debt from it, which is very tumultuous as an artist to, you know, be hundreds of thousands of dollars in debt from school, where it's a often a career path is a little bit less linear, you know? It's you may not, like if you were a doctor, let's say, I know that, yes, I'm this much in debt, but I know I'm going to make this much money in the next 10 years. Whereas as an artist, you don't really know how much money you're going to make because you don't know.
0: Yeah. Mm-hmm. I feel like artists are more like going on this entrepreneurial path where you have to prepare and work for a long time. At one point, you get some kind of exposure or opportunities, and then you probably make a lot of money at one point, but you don't know when. Mm-hmm. Or maybe for some artists, they never. But nowadays, I think we do have more tunnels for us to get exposed, which I really appreciate. Mm-hmm. You talk about this. So I know that this is kind of like the student loan thing, right? People carry debt. But student loan is not a thing in Canada?
1: Oh, it is a thing in Canada, too. I mean, people still will borrow money for school because it's not free. We're not like some places in Europe where, you know, it's free to go get your, you know, master's and all of this, which would be lovely. I would be an advocate to have more free education in Canada.
0: Right.
1: But, you know, I worked my way through university. So I was, you know, serving and bartending and these kinds of things to, you know, pay rent. I had a little bit of money from, I had a bursary, I believe, and a little bit of, you know, the little bit of money that was saved up from my mom as well, but not enough that I would have been able to not work through my degree.
0: Yeah, but not like too less that you have to be so under stress, like the students in the U.S., like who carrying the debt, right? Because I know that. And also for the masters, a lot of them, they are able to get fundings and different kind of grants supported by the government, which is barely happen in the U.S., especially for masters. If you're PhDs, that's a different story, right? That's the reason why I feel like this part is also very similar to China. And I mean, obviously, I don't know about other countries, but last time we talked to a guest from Germany, and I surprisingly found that the German education system also quite like the Chinese one, where like you some people, they do a lot to get into the school and have a four-year degree and go on probably a linear path to get their career built up. And another way is apprenticeship, where they started to accumulate work experiences. Right. But you mentioned about you started to work in the very early stage, which I saw a lot of people do that in probably Western countries, or but Western countries is a really big word. So like, let's say North America, right? So you probably, do you think that people here do get more independent or mature in terms of their mindset in the younger age or early age compared with people that you see from maybe Asia or other countries?
1: I mean, I do think that, I mean, I do think that I'm not necessarily on the bell curve for my experience, because I moved out when I just turned 18. Like, I was, I moved into residence, and then I moved down to Vancouver on my own. So, like, a very, very independent. But, I mean, even my little brother stayed, like, you know, he went into residence, and then he came back and lived with my mom for a bit. So that's still there. And I do think that with, because of the cost of living and all of these things and COVID, people did end up living or moving back home or living home longer. Mm-hmm. So I think that that's happening now. So I think there is like almost an extended youth happening now that's happening a bit more.
0: Okay. That's something that's, I wouldn't say this happening. It's been always like that in China, where Chinese parents or families really care about education, but they also being very supportive till their kids become like more independent in the later age compared with I think a lot of teenagers here, they're just like moved out, right? Mm-hmm. So you have a lot of experience of meeting people and seeing people and join maybe like, you know, build networks and also like find opportunities. Could you share a little bit about that? Maybe you can start with, I don't even know, like your first experience and how did you even, you know, by connecting people and gradually find those are people who are trustworthy and those are people who are like, ah, and then what kind of opportunities could be or what kind of signs could be the opportunities for us?
1: So I mean, oh goodness, when I was, that's a big question.
0: I know.
1: I'm trying to think, okay, so when I moved down to, one of the reasons so I wanted to move down to Vancouver, but I actually ended up doing an internship at the Surrey Art Gallery. So I did a video interview, which was fairly new at the moment. They're a very new media-based gallery in Surrey. And so I worked on some, it was a great first job to move in to Vancouver. I was living in Surrey for the first little bit. For that summer, we worked on a project, the Glocal Project, which is, I don't love the name, but it was shown during the Olympics, which is like, basically it was taking Flickr images. I don't know if you remember Flickr, but it was a photo site where people could post all of their photos.
0: Oh, I probably didn't even know that because I was in China, probably. Yeah. Somewhere in China.
1: Yeah, don't know if, like, I'm not sure if Flickr is still going on or not, but anyway, it used to be a space where people would just share out their photos and post a bunch of photos. So we went on and we like tagged all these photos and then mapped them together. So like similarities would map together. So kind of like an early AI system, which is kind of cool. And then we also did camera hacks. So we took apart like old point and shoot cameras and wired them so they would be sound reactive or light reactive. And we did workshops with students.
0: Oh, yeah. Like, I feel you answered the question with a very good angle because I realized that the question that I brought up was so big and not specific enough. But I would be honest to you that when I was asking that question, what in my mind was last time when we had conversations, you share a lot of insightful thoughts and opinions about some experiences that you had working with good people and working with not that good people. Some people tricked you and some people, they supported you, obviously. So I'm not so sure if you are willing to share specific stories, but I wonder, how can we bring up this kind of experience and lessons to our audiences?
1: Okay, so how to talk about... So, it's always tricky when you are working with somebody, and partnerships are tricky because you do have to have a lot of trust in the other person.
0: Right.
1: Some people may be great as a friend or as an acquaintance, but maybe not somebody that you want to... get in bed with and work, so to speak. Same like you might not want to be roommates with everybody that you're friends with. It's kind of the same thing. Because
0: yeah, right? I feel like, because you start your entrepreneurship, your own company, right? So could you walk us through, like, when you start your own company, did you start with looking for a partner to do the company, start the company, do the business together, or?
1: So we can actually, like, I guess entrepreneurial started really way before this one that I'm doing now. So when I was in university, I started throwing art shows. So there was an opportunity that came to me through somebody that I knew, and they said, hey, if you want to do something at this space, it's available to you to do. So I ended up talking to one of my friends that I went to school with about doing an art show. And we did a show called No Pun Intended, which was the first art show I ever did. And we ended up doing a bunch of different art shows and then also events. But that relationship did eventually degrade. Unfortunately.
0: Like most do.
1: Yeah. We started Vancouver Art and Leisure, which I don't know if it's, I don't think it still exists anymore. But the relationship kind of turned tumultuous and I walked away and ended up moving to LA for a bit, actually.
0: Oh.
1: Yeah.
0: Yeah, like, I feel like a lot of time when I got on social media, I realized this is not just, like, a rare case, like, we would personally experience. Like, a lot of people would say, oh, I realize a lot of friends or friendships, you don't actually need to maintain it because eventually they die out because of this and that.
1: Yeah, well, people do grow apart, too, right? Like, sometimes you grow together with somebody and sometimes you realize that, okay, we're not actually, we don't align in the same ways anymore. Maybe they're going down a different path. And sometimes those paths are not ones that you want to be associated with.
0: Right. So you have such rich experience of working with others, collaborating with other people. Mm. Even like we went on a lot of dates and see people are kind of like show kind of patterns or signs, right? Mm-hmm. Like you said, it's kind of like finding a roommate. Mm-hmm. You pretty much can apply those kind of signs or patterns to all different kind of relationships. Could you share a little bit about like what kind of like patterns or signs that you find or funny experience that you found from, it could be business collaboration or even datings or even roommates, right? Because people are all about the same. Human nature, let's just say that.
1: I think the biggest thing is spending time with somebody and just talking, and it's about spending that time and really getting to know somebody, because we all, like, let's say you go on a first date, you're going to try to showcase your best self on that first date, right? And that person, you might not be really cracking into who that person really, really is. And that's true with business, that's true with friendship. You need to actually take the time and spend it with that person and really get to know them and then pick up on patterns. Because there's patterns that everybody does, right? We all have our patterns. And some of them are positive patterns and some of them are negative patterns.
0: What are the positive or negative patterns, let's say? Because positive patterns is really easy to... pretend.
1: Yeah, okay, so like a negative pattern might be that you catch somebody in a lie. Maybe these lies are not big lies, but like you're catching them, you started to catch them in a lie. And then you go, and so you have a little warning flag, and you're like, maybe this is just like, maybe it's, why did they lie about that? That's weird. And then maybe they do it again, and you're like, Okay, maybe this is, they just don't like to tell the truth very much. Like, why are they lying? I don't understand.
0: And you start to find reasons for them.
1: Yeah, I don't know. I mean, we all are in control of ourselves and our own actions.
0: Yeah.
1: So with boundaries, if you don't like what somebody's doing, you have to react to it in your own way. You cannot tell them what to do. You cannot change them.
0: Yeah.
1: If they want to change, they will change themselves.
0: Yeah.
1: So, you know, if you're finding that somebody is not somebody you want to be around, you just need to remove yourself from that situation, probably.
0: Yeah, I see. Like, now I feel like people get smarter. But when I saw a lot of people, let's say Chinese friends, right?
1: Mm-hmm.
0: Some of them, I was one of them before I met more people from different cultures. Mm-hmm. I was like, oh, maybe this is like Canadians, this is an American thing, right? Mm-hmm. So maybe they're lying because they're different or it's different patterns. So that confuses me, you know, because I feel like it's easy when you are on a date and you like this person, you start to find reasons for this person. So I think that is more like a dopamine or whatever thing covered my eyes. But another confusion can come from the culture differences. It's like you might be like, oh, maybe this is how their culture would do, or this kind of people would do. I feel like when I dated someone who was probably like in New York when I was there, and when they said something, they could just like fool me, because I didn't understand that English expression that well. But years later, when I look back and I realize, no, it's not really about English or not. It's really about this person just used this sort of like language differences to fool me.
1: Yes.
0: So I wish I would be able to recognize that now.
1: Yeah, it's unfortunate because like some people, like if they see something like, so not like having English as a second language is a vulnerability because you might not understand things as much. And unfortunately, there are people who look for vulnerable people, you know, and that like they become that is who they're going to go towards. Right. Mm. So you do have to be more careful, I think. Anytime you're more vulnerable in a situation, because there will be people, and it's you have to get the experience to know what to look for and to be like, okay, this person is, you know, they're not telling the truth. They're being a charlatan, or they're, you know, exaggerating, or they're saying all the things I want to hear, but maybe this is not true.
0: Right. So it's really not about different cultures, different countries, some kind of thing. If you feel wrong, then it's probably wrong.
1: Yeah.
0: Because normally when you meet people from different cultures, you probably, most of the normal people would perform more politely and carefully.
1: Yeah, and curious, you know, like to be curious about the other person and how your lives are different and these kinds of things, and not be trying to use it as a, you know, as a way in, or as like, you know, something like this. I think that's despicable behavior, really.
0: Okay, that's really helpful because they really can tell some of our audiences from, like, they meet people nowadays. I feel like it's more globalized. So we will start to meet people from different part of the world, different kind of like cultures, and then we start to get confused. But this is like, there's some general rules behind it, right? And speaking about the different cultures, have you started to like, or thinking about working with artists or entrepreneurs from maybe Asian cultures, maybe like maybe China, somewhere, especially in Vancouver, right? You meet every single one you meet have their own stories and from different kind of background, right? So could you share a little bit about where you're doing digital art, where is that, like, what's happening right now? Who are you collaborating? Are you looking for someone to collaborate?
1: I mean, I'm always interested in interesting collaborations. One of the things that's actually really great about being a net artist is that I have collaborated with people all over the world. I've had shows all over the world. Which is really exciting. Like, I mean, the internet has led to this kind of really interesting globalization in that respect, where mm-hmm. we can meet people like and have friends that maybe we haven't met in person, and then you do meet them in person. And I've done that. Like, I've had people I've known for years and have made art with them, and then eventually we meet up, and I've stayed at people's houses. Like, stayed at Lorna Mills's place in Toronto. Like, that was really lovely that she put me up. Fantastic artist, check her out. Some of the places I haven't gotten to go to see the shows just because of travel grants and all of these things, or not having them not having the money to fly me out or what have you. But this is one of my plans for what I'm doing, is to go and travel and go to shows and different places and meet new people.
0: Right. Yeah. Like, so what's happening in this new media or digital art area now? Like, I mean, I'm pretty sure there's so many things are happening, but are they integrate AI, or how do they do that? What's the pattern for people who want to get into the field? Is there anything they should kind of pay attention to?
1: I mean, AI is obviously a huge topic right now, mm-hmm. And there's kind of, two big camps, I would say. There's the, like, people who really, really, they're artists, they're really, really against AI in mm-hmm. any form, like, you know? And then there are people who have embraced it and are playing with it, which is, I fall into that camp. I'm kind of playing with breaking it. I'm playing with training my own Loras, doing model bending. I'm working with Meta Creation Lab to do some of this, which is really exciting. They're also SFU affiliated. Mm-hmm. Philippe is my friend who's a prof here. But, I mean, there's so much going on, really. In new media, because it's such a huge umbrella thing, it's so much going on. You have installations with projection. We have interactive pieces. We have robotics happening. We have, like, it's really exploding. And you can really see that. I mean, I'm sure if you go onto, I don't know, like, an Instagram or onto social media, you can go and you can just go for hours and just watch people's work. And it's fantastic. Mm.
0: Right. I'm very interested in the collaboration project that you work with, the Meta Creation, their lab, right? Mm. So before we jump into that topic, we will listen to a music from Andy Shauf, S-H-A-U-F. The song is called Quite Like You.

0: Welcome back to Call Me Negotiator. And me and Erica has been talking about people, collaboration, the cultural differences, and also the digital art in the AI field, or the AI applied in the digital art field. And Erica is a professional in this field. And let's talk about something you mentioned, in your field, the collaboration you had with different AI labs in Vancouver, Canada.
1: Mm-hmm. With MetaCreation Lab, our collaboration started, they were building Autoloom, which is an open source software that visualizer that anybody can download if you want to download it. Mm-hmm. But I was the first artist to put a data set through it, which is pretty cool. And the work that came out of it, so we did video and stills from this, and we called it Dreamscape. So Dreamscape has since gone on to show at Ars Electronica, it's showed on Salt Spring Island, it's going to be showing in Texas at the Texas University actually soon, I think. So these kind of collaborations are really amazing because you can we're always more together, right? It's working in film is also like this, you know? There's so many things that you can do, and you can build something much bigger and mm-hmm. much more complex together. So I'm really grateful to be working with MetaCreation Lab, and we continue to work together. I'm doing some R&D with some, I talked about the model bending, so that's with Comfy UI, which is also open source. Mm-hmm. And basically you can build, it looks almost like a circuit board that you're putting together, and you can make it do different things. So like you can build something that's a prompt to image, like a traditional kind of prompt to image, but you could also do an image that image to image, and then build in like having a prompt in it as well. Like you can just build much more complex systems, mm-hmm. Or have it loop back on itself, which is model bending. So it kind of goes through this other loop. I'm looking to do some more video pieces. Mm-hmm. So that's what I'm working on right now.
0: Video pieces in the art field, or mm-hmm. I want to understand that the combination of AI or digital art, right? Like the digital part and the art part. Mm-hmm. So could you share a little bit about, from your perspective, of mm-hmm. course, what like art brings to people? Because there's some kind of values from different field, right? Mm-hmm. So obviously I know it's aesthetically appealing.
1: It can be, but it can also not be.
0: Oh, like aesthetically annoying.
1: Yeah.
0: So, but yeah, like there's some kind of value from art, right, to us. Mm-hmm. If you would bring two or three points of them.
1: The value of art in general, I mean, oh goodness, if we talk about art in general and the value to people, I mean, everything around you is affected by art and design. The world that's architecture, that's, mm-hmm. Any advertisement, any website design, this is all has aesthetic. Everything has an aesthetic. Mm. So whether or not you understand the effect that it's having on you, it's having an effect on you. Mm. And artists will play with this in different ways. Like you'll have installation artists who maybe play with, they'll have a smell. So it smells like fresh oranges, mm-hmm. and it'll be, you know, maybe you'll have like a warm peachy color, and mm. maybe you'll feel something, and it affects you. You cannot not be affected by this. So something is emoting from you a little bit. Mm. And different art affects people differently, right? We all have different tastes and different aesthetics that we gravitate towards.
0: I see. So it's not just visual. It's like you have to feel the arts, or the arts can affect you and influence you through five senses.
1: Yes.
0: Okay, I got it. I think that is, like, effect or influence is a good verb to use instead of, like you said, it cannot just be positive or appealing. It could be... disturbing.
1: Yeah, and I do play with a push-pull of that in my own work. I would say that some of the work is a little grotesque, or is like there is a bit of that. I don't want it to be purely beautiful. I want to, it's not to push it necessarily into all the way into like a shock art piece, like which there are artists who do this, right? They want to really, really shock the audience and really like do something that is disturbing and shocking. And it's not, I'm not necessarily fully going there, but I like to kind of play with it a little bit. So there's something in it that's very appealing, but there's also something in it that is a little grotesque or a little bit pushes you back. So you have this maybe a little slightly almost confused, like a slight confusion in the viewing of it.
0: I got it. I feel like you explained it in a very good way or clear way for me to understand that art is not just like make you feel appealed. It's mostly to bring you this emotional like shock. Or not necessarily shock, right? But like you feel... like you feel something, it brings you some kind of feeling.
1: You should feel something from it. If you feel nothing, then like, I mean, maybe it's not either not very good art or not something that is, you know, you don't care very much about it. Maybe.
0: I see. So it's like either reinforce some kind of feeling that you've already have, or to discover some feeling from your maybe subconsciousness or somewhere you don't know.
1: Yeah, I mean, I think a lot of, like with the art that I make, sometimes it's been as a reaction to things that I don't have words for to say. And so you say it in a visual medium because there's things, you know, there's that saying, a picture is worth 1,000 words. Sometimes that's true. Sometimes we don't have, you know, the way to express ourselves verbally. So then to express visually or in a different way is, you know, and I'm sure that there is that with dance or with, you know, other forms of in the art world as well, right?
0: Right. That is like a huge value because we're hard to achieve those, like, feelings, right? Like a lot of people trying to do different kind of thing, like, or let's say everybody trying to do all different kind of things to get different kinds of feelings, to feel that I am alive or I don't know, like bring up some kind of emotions. So I feel like I know, but I don't know. That's the reason why artists do their work to do that, right? So now I understand the foundational concept of art, but then how do you think the digital art or AI can be used to, I guess, expand this value or expand the effect that arts can bring to people?
1: Okay. So, I mean, this is also a big question. I mean, there's so many things that we can do. But in my own practice, I would say that I'm always mirroring what's happening in society. So it's kind of looking at the body, the self, the identity in this very mediated world that we have. And AI is obviously, I mean, we've had basic, you know, versions of AI for a long time, but in this kind of new AI that's out right now, like, it's a bit different. And I think it's worthy, like, one of the reasons I enjoy being a new media artist is because I like to explore new things. I like to always be trying and always be exploring with my practice. You know, and some people as an artist, they prefer to find something, get really, really good at it, and really, really like dig into that particular thing. And it's maybe a little less exploratory than my own practice.
0: I see. I definitely feel like I jumped the question one step further because if AI or what AI should be used in the art field, right? So I think I assume that AI or the digital technology would just expand the value or expand the times of the affection that...
1: Yeah, I mean, like, you're going to be able to do, like, I can make many more pieces if I want to with AI. But then, you know, if you have access to doing more things, mm-hmm. it doesn't mean that all of those things are going to be great. So then you mm-hmm. have a curatorial, your time is going to be spent on curatorial, right? Mm-hmm. If let's say I wanted to make a movie and I didn't want to collaborate with anybody else and I wanted to do it all myself, I could do this if I wanted. Like, you know, it expands, like, especially for people who are, like, a little bit more polyglot in the ways that they're generalist or interdisciplinary in the ways that they work. Mm-hmm. It's great. It's fantastic. Because you can, if you want to, you can go find a video of how to do something and make it happen. Or you can... you can just ask your agent to build something for you or whatnot. It still takes time. It's not a push of a button. If you have an idea for something, mm-hmm. it's even now even more real than ever that this thing could happen. Like, you can make this happen.
0: I see.
1: Does that make sense?
0: It makes a lot of sense because you mentioned about one point is this kind of technology can gradually erase the barrier of making some big team program, right, mm-hmm. or project. But on the other hand, you also mentioned about we can produce a lot. Mm-hmm. And I definitely can tell that some people would see it as a threat. Right. Mm. But some people can see it as a benefit. Mm-hmm. So what is your opinion?
1: Well, okay. So let's think about when we went from film camera to digital camera. Mm-hmm. And I can take, I used to have a rolls of film and I could take, I don't know, like I take 30 pictures and then I have to go get it developed or I develop it in the dark room. Mm-hmm. And it's this other process, right? Mm-hmm. And then digital cameras came and you can take thousands of photos. Mm-hmm. Does this mean that a digital picture is less valuable than a film a picture that's taken with film? I mean, to some people, yes. Mm-hmm. And that's fair. It's I think that some people have taste preferences of certain ways, certain processes that things are made. Mm. The same with like a movie that's shot on film. Like some people will say it looks this specific way and it has this something, je ne sais quoi, to it that digital does not hit. Mm. And I would say that this is probably going to be true too with anything. People are going to say, there's going to be people who say, I feel that... maybe digital art, like before AI, I liked better because you could see maybe you could see more of this specific hand in it, or you know, this certain thing.
0: Yeah, a handcraft.
1: Yeah, I mean, it's interesting because the AI that I've been playing with is trained off of my own artwork, right? Mm. So it's you know, hundreds of hours of work that I put into doing these artworks already, and then I'm making more artwork with it. So I think
0: so what you mentioned about artwork means you did this artwork by hand.
1: I mean, on a computer. Some of it, no, most of the work I think I have in that data set is like Photoshop, or is like glitch pieces, or is all sorts of, there's all sorts of stuff on there. But I was not drawing, like this is not drawings.
0: So it's like all different kind of ways or methods to be adopted and applied into your art. And now you are even including more technology. Mm-hmm. And you're always trying to be advanced in this field, I guess.
1: Yeah. I mean, I think it's really interesting to like iterate and like take back in older work and have this kind of cycle in the artwork. So I like to go back and look at older pieces and maybe do a recreation with that older piece. I was doing that. Actually, that's one way I was utilizing AI previously. I was taking older artworks and then animating them, mm-hmm. Just for short clips. But yeah. I thought that was interesting. It was like an interesting way to kind of breathe a new life into a piece.
0: For sure. I'm definitely kind of like someone like you. Like, I love new things. I want to be innovative or immersed in innovative world almost every day, every single second. So I love it. By the way, some audiences asked, where can we see your artwork?
1: So if you have Instagram, you can go check it out. My Instagram is @lapidatjensen. So that's LAPADATJANZEN.
0: Okay, thank you for sharing that. Yeah,
1: definitely. I did a little redraw it out too.
0: I know. Because they actually asked, so I just wanted to ask that before I forget. And I also wanted to know that how do you see where this field would go? Of course, you're not going to see the future, but I just want to know from your perspective, right? Eventually, not eventually, this is like, I think even Elon Musk cannot answer this question, but how do you want it to go? Where do you want it to go? And how do you feel like you can adopt those kind of technology to make it to go that way, let's say?
1: Oh, goodness. How do I want the future to go? I mean, I have a lot of ideas of how I'd like the future to go. I believe in universal basic income. I believe that we can have a better world than the one that we have right now. I think that technology is a tool that we can use for this, and art is a way to critique the culture, to look at the culture, to reflect the culture, right?
0: Right. By the way, what is like which part your art is going to reflect? Culture and what kind of culture?
1: So my art, I work specifically with identity, with representation, I do a lot of self-portrait.

0: a whole show where actually we did two iterations of this show where people would come in and become like the artists would do something with the audience and then they would become part of the art. So whether that was a photograph or that was a video piece or what have you. And so, like, I've been thinking about this for a long time. Like, how are we changing in relation to this fast-moving technology?
1: I see.
0: And how do we see ourselves?
1: Right. So when you talk about culture, it's not just, like, national culture or nation-wise culture or gender-like culture. The culture is more about, could you identify it?
0: I mean, of course, I'm affected by living in, like, you know, living in Canada, living in Vancouver. Of course, I'm affected by being a woman. I'm sure that some of those themes would be seen in my work to some extent. But no, it's more so about just
1: like seeing ourselves.
0: Yeah, seeing ourselves and being more aware of ourselves. Like to be like with COVID, being on Zoom all the time or like being on camera all the time for meetings and stuff. It really changed how we perceive ourselves.
1: Right.
0: And I think that it's changing how we perceive ourselves more and more. Like people, I think this is also seen in like the rise of plastic surgery. Mm. This is seen in, a lot of things around this.
1: Right. Do you feel like this kind of self, kind of like seeing ourselves or seeing or discovering our self identity would be different to different genders?
0: Yeah, I think so. I think that
1: does that separate, let's say, male and female, or it make male and female more empathetic to each other?
0: I mean, I do think that things are like I think that things are like kind of leveling out in certain ways with the gender or like genders right now. Even though we have a gender war happening at the same time. So this is kind of a fun paradoxical thing. As women are more in the workforce, as, all of these things are evening out a bit, there's also this big pushback. We have trad wives. We have, this kind of pushback to, in the U.S., you have the Roe versus Wade getting overturned, so some rights getting taken away. But then you have things like looks maxing, that the guys are doing, but which is something that women have been doing for a long time already,
1: I see.
0: So you see like this leveling out, even though it's done in this kind of interesting way, it is kind of this leveling out of, expectations of what people are supposed to do. Yeah. I think so.
1: Yeah, thank you for sharing your perspective. As always, when we find there's so many things to dive in, but it's also like walking towards to the end of our show. But I had such a fun conversation and observed and learned a lot about art, about how art affect ourselves and affect cultures, right? Mm-hmm. And also we learned your through your entrepreneurial lens to see or to be more alert about who to work with, who to not. So basically, it's really about people. It's really about human, no matter the work you do or how do you do the work, who do you do the work with, right? Thank you so much for joining us today. And I would love to talk more about your work and your perspective in arts and in human nature in the future. So this is definitely more to talk about.
0: Always more.
1: Yeah, and I love that. So thank you so much for joining us, and you've been listening to Community Negotiator 跨文化对谈 on CJSF 90.1 FM, broadcasting from Burnaby Mountain in Greater Vancouver area. And before we wrap up, a big shout out to everyone who works behind the scene at CJSF and keep this station running. I'm really grateful to be part of this community and for all the people who make independent community radio possible. Thank you to my guests for joining me today, and thank you for listening. And as we like to say in Chinese, 祝大家身体健康,好运连连, wishing you lots of joy and good luck in life. This is Charlotte from Common Negotiator, and I will talk to you again next week. Bye-bye.

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3: 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Okay, we're having a fun time. Yep, there goes Serato. Yippee. Okay, all right, we're off to a great start here. Welcome to the Art Show with me, Jay Gradowski, your host as always, here on CJSF 90.1 FM, broadcasting from Simon Fraser. Oh, this computer is all over the place. Simon Fraser University here in Burnaby, British Columbia, Canada, where it's just 5 o'clock, or if you're listening on Friday, 8 o'clock. So yeah, hope you are doing well here in wherever you are. And yeah, we're gonna play a little thing here to keep doing things here as we continue on existing. Okay. Yeah. Okay, that's not working either. We're off to a ripping good start here today. Yeah. Okay.